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11: I don't know about you, but my social media feeds are flooded with lotions and potions and gadgets, all promising to unlock different components of longevity. But if you log off, take a step back from all the hype, you'll find that the actual keys to a longer, healthier life are hiding in plain sight. There are four of them. Number one, nutrition. The Mediterranean diet really is the gold standard. Number two, exercise. You should be getting 150 minutes of moderate intensity exercise or 75 minutes of vigorous intensity exercise every week, plus strength training and stretching. Number three, sleep. Sleep is when your body and your brain repair themselves. You should be getting 7 to 9 hours a night. And finally, number four, often gets forgotten, socialization. It's not a bonus. It's a necessity for a healthy life, finding a sense of community, purpose, and belonging. I'm Dr. Sanjay Gupta, helping you live a better life.
12: WPRO. Just a reminder, an East Greenwich family is in a time-sensitive search for a bone marrow donor for their five-year-old son. And they've got about 6 weeks to find this. Little Jack Palms remains hospitalized at Hasbro Children's for transfusions to treat a rare blood disorder that has already led to a stroke and severe brain bleed. Now, his options are limited. It's a timetable. And his parents have been out there desperately trying to find the right match. He must find the right match from a stranger because his parents can genetically provide only half of the match. He needs to stay alive. He has no siblings. He's been in a hospital in Hasbro since April. With the clock running down, his parents are desperately searching for the right match. Hope that you can find it in your heart to take a simple cheek swab to find out if you're the right match. Now, there is somebody out there, preferably this would be someone between the ages of 18 to 35, who could give Jack the gift of life he needs. So go to swabforjack.com. Swabforjack.com. I know they were out in Felicia's, the coffee shop in East Greenwich, over the weekend. And people were trying to do what they can. And they're coming up, they're going to have another public event to get you to swab for Jack. Just take, it's a simple cheek swab. You just got to check your, check your information. It's coming up in Narragansett for the blessing of the fleet. But you don't have to wait. Once again, just go to swabforjack.com because time is running out, and we really need this for this local family.
13: It is the night. My body's weak. I'm on the run.
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1: And I've got such a long way to go. Don't dance to this song. See, you pick your fingers up.
2: Yep. Well, do.
1: There you go. Dancing over the bridge.
2: Well, don't dance over the bridge.
1: Well, you better watch it where you're over there.
2: Wait, it depends on which bridge you're dancing on.
1: Come over here. Stand in your lane. She's dancing in with us on Friday. Should be good, Tom.
2: I'm looking forward to it.
1: Oh, yeah.
2: I'm looking forward to that.
1: Bring the receipts, by the way. Bring the receipts. Very important. All right, that's Selena, folks, coming up Friday.
2: The first question, do you renounce socialism?
1: The first question is, do you renounce Satan?
2: That's true.
1: Yes.
2: Do you renounce Satan?
1: And then save it. It's all coming.
2: Right.
1: I'm writing my ad libs now. Save it.
2: I mean, listen, if she pays for good consultants, they should know what that question is coming.
1: Yeah, they you should know by now. If you're paying these people, be prepared. Now, Tom, as you know, we are the friends of the animals.
2: We are.
1: We are the defenders of marine life, Tom.
2: Yes, we are.
1: We are the only ones speaking out against holding whales in captivity. Tom, whale. A whale.
2: A whale.
1: It swims thousands of miles. Oceans, plural, some of them.
2: Right.
1: The Arctic. That's a pretty big spot. A marine land. It wasn't even an aquarium. It was an amusement park up in Canada, Niagara Falls. Like that, we had the Ripley's Believe It or Not Museum. Then you had Marine Land. Terrible place. Mistreated the animals, abuse. Now, Mystic, was that Tom? Was that how long ago was that Mystic took those whales from Marine Land?
2: 2019.
1: Was it that long ago?
2: 7 years ago.
1: Around COVID time?
2: Way before COVID.
1: Now, Mystic wanted whales, you know, for their attraction. So they went up to Marine Land. They grabbed some whales. Despite the advice against that by Dr. Naomi Rose with the Animal Welfare Institute, she said, don't take those whales. They're not going to do well. First of all, the transport's going to be too traumatic. Don't take them. Mystic didn't list them. They went up and grabbed five of them, and three of them died. And now Mystic's been kind of quiet on everything, right? Anyway, Marine Land hobbled on, and the whales got sick. It's a mess up there. It's kind of been semi-closed, but what do we do with the whales? Well, they're going to euthanize the whales. And this became a big issue over the past few weeks. Going to put them down. What do you mean? So now the best thing we could do is transport the dying whales to aquariums in the U.S. Not Mystic and not Boston, thank God for that. But they're going to go somewhere else. And Dr. Naomi Rose said it's too late. It's the best we could do is bring them here. And then maybe, you know, if you can get them back to some sort of health, bring them to a sanctuary that's under construction in Canada. But right now, it's the only thing we could do.
3: Well, we recommended that they be sent to a sanctuary that is being built in Nova Scotia, which is not far from where they live now. Unfortunately, the facility is not quite ready. It'll be several months before it can take animals. And so, you know, the government wouldn't approve it. Marineland wouldn't even consider it. And it turns out that the best of a bad deal is to send them to facilities in the U.S. I am not opposing this. I'm not supporting it. I'm just facing reality. They need to get out of Marineland.
1: That's how bad Marineland is. Marineland, what the hell is that? You put your beautiful animal, beautiful creature like that, Tom. God's creatures, Tom. All creatures great and small, Tom. The Lord cares for them. The bird of the field does not hunt. The Lord provides, Tom.
4: Here we go.
1: Just like I provide for you, the Lord provides, Tom.
2: Yes, yeah, you provide for me. Yes.
1: I provide for you.
2: You provided me a job. Thank you.
1: Yes.
2: Story time with you.
1: You're the son I never asked for, but God gave me you. Yes. Diane found you in the stream behind my house. You were in a little basket with a baby's body but a big head. And she plucked you from danger.
2: And she said,
4: what the hell is that?
1: First of all, she dismissed her handmaidens.
2: Yes.
1: She sent them away. Bithia, please, send the girls away.
2: Bithia.
1: Bithia, Karen, Jones, send the girls away.
2: Oh, wow.
1: And they all left.
2: We do have breaking news.
1: Breaking news?
2: We're back on the app. The app works.
1: Are you kidding me?
2: Yeah, hey, good morning, people.
1: For the last 20 minutes, the last 19 minutes of the show, the app is back.
2: Here we go. You know what? We're going to give them the 20-minute wrap of what has happened so far today.
1: All right. Okay, hold on. By the way, Seagulls, Florida, wherever you listen, Madrid, Spain, whatever it is, what a show you missed today. All right, here we go. Marineland. 30 whales are coming to the U.S., but not to Mystic. That's good news. Dr. Naomi Rose says that's the only thing we could do. Believe me, it's bad. It's the only thing we could do.
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1: Yep. 30 dolphins, more marine life. 30 dolphins stranded on Cape Cod. No good. Isn't that right? Channel 4. 30 dolphins stranded Cape Cod. You better watch it. That's where the sharks go for lunch.
0: Rescuers are working to save a pod of bottlenose dolphins after yet another mass stranding on the Cape.
1: Thank you. That's it. All right, from animal life to eating animals, KFC is bringing back popcorn chicken. By popular demand, KFC brings back more chickens to eat.
4: KFC just brought back their popcorn chicken and a new cookie.
5: And because you can now order this massive bucket of it, we got to see if it's just as good and worth grabbing.
1: Answer is yes. KFC brings back popcorn chicken. Chipotle has the temerity, has the nerve to open up in Mexico. Yeah. That's like Olive Garden opening up in Rhode Island. We have that.
6: Monterrey is a city of nearly 5.5 million people, 150 miles south of the U.S.-Mexico border. It's also the spot chosen by Chipotle to open its first location in Mexico. In Mexican media, reaction to Thursday's planned opening of the Monterrey restaurant has been mixed, with one commenter posting, "It's like bringing ice to the Arctic."
1: Look at that. Chipotle's opening in Mexico. U.S. company opens in selling Mexican food to the Mexicans. Listen. Given a choice between the two, I might do Chipotle over Taco Bell. Taco Bell's pulling the lettuce and tomatoes and everything else from certain locations over concern for the parasite that's causing explosive diarrhea.
2: What type of diarrhea?
1: Explosive diarrhea. There goes another one. There goes a... Hold on, he's with his wife. She's going to blow any second here. That's it. Now look, they got the little fat kid. He's going to go. That's it. They must have Taco Bell.
7: Poop.
8: Taco Bell saying they have voluntarily removed some ingredients at select locations as the foodborne parasite cyclosporiasis rapidly spreads across the U.S. The company stating public health officials have not confirmed a link to Taco Bell or any specific ingredient, supplier, restaurant, or retailer, adding they will closely monitor the situation.
1: We've got a couple of comrades over here. Watch it. Don't get too close.
7: Poop.
1: That's it. By the way, what's it called?
2: Cyclosporiasis.
1: Right. Not to be confused with cyclosporiasis, which is a whole different thing altogether. Grow a thick skin, will you please?
9: New York health officials have sent an alert to doctors warning of an increase in cases of cyclosporiasis. It is a parasitic infection that causes severe diarrhea.
1: Cyclosporiasis, not psoriasis. There's Pawtucket, Patuxet, and Pawcatuck. There goes another one.
2: Keep blowing up all over the place today.
1: People are blowing explosive diarrhea all over the place. Canadian wildfires. Canada's on fire, and they send us the smoke. This accounts for the deep purple haze yesterday around sunset, and you're going to get another one today.
10: The smoke shows up as a faint brown haze, stretching across parts of the Northeast and Ohio Valley. The dome of high pressure, parked over the middle of the country, is channeling the smoke into the U.S. And the forecast does show smoke being funneled toward the Northeast U.S. over the next few days.
1: All right, that faint brown haze is not cyclosporiasis. In this case, it's the sunset. We may never change the clocks again. We may stick with daylight savings time. More daylight in the summer. Trouble is, it's darker in the winter. The little kids will be going to school in the dark. Diane's against that. She said that last time. Oh, no. It's too dark when the kids get up in the morning. It's all dark. No, they
11: what
1: go,
11: the hell is
1: it's
11: that?
1: Not good. What the hell is that, Diane? Anyway, it passed Congress yesterday. It passed the House. The Senate has it. They're considering it. Sheldon Whitehouse advocates for this. He's okay with this.
12: Let's
1: keep the clocks
12: go
1: as they are. Never change them again. So this could be a big change coming. However, we will see what the Senate does for it.
12: We'll see.
13: Yes, the days of springing forward and falling back may be numbered. The House has voted to make daylight saving time permanent. The bill would end the twice-a-year clock change requirement and give way to the later sunsets we see from March to November. The bill has been a priority for President Trump.
1: Speaking of President Trump, tomorrow night, the biggest announcement ever in the history of ever. Has something to do with election fraud he's uncovered. Something to do with Georgia. Something to do with whether the senators there have been seated illegally. Something to do with foreign countries meddling. Trump says, I got the goods. I'm going to deliver it tomorrow night in an address to the nation. I can't talk about it now. Well, maybe a little bit.
7: How
11: well, I'd rather save it. It will concern that subject, and we'll have a couple of other things to
7: Why
11: say
7: should
11: also.
7: People watch them?
11: But I'd rather save it, but it's really big news. It's really, really big news.
1: Listen, it's bigly, it's hugely, it's the biggest announcement of all time. Electricity? Ha!
2: Doesn't even come close.
1: DNA?
2: Doesn't even come close.
1: The double heel? Ha! Ha! Let me tell you tomorrow. By the way, we bombed the hell out of Iran again.
2: Oh, yeah, we're still doing that.
1: There's nothing left. Now, what the hell are we bombing if there's nothing left?
2: We're just bombing to bomb.
1: We're just bombing whatever we bombed. There's no MOU, no memorandum. We bombed the Memorandum of Understanding. The peace deal has been bombed. The table's not even there to sign it. It's all gone. Trump's bombing the hell out of them again.
12: I'll save the energy targets for last, but ultimately we'll hit energy targets, yeah. But we're going to hit them very hard tonight.
1: Picked up. Hold on. Was that explosive diarrhea? Was that the Ayatollah? Ayatollah Neverminder? What's that? We're feeding them all Taco Bell.
2: That's save our newest bomb. Weapon.
1: Give them a taco. Blow themselves up. There goes Ayatollah Neverminder. He's gone. By the way, Trump says, you know how we're going to charge tolls for tankers transiting the Straits of Hormuz that we supposedly control? Trump scrapped that idea. Ah, forget it. It's too much. The gantries, it's too complicated. What we're going to do is we're going to allow them to invest in the U.S. So all these countries that ship oil, we're not going to charge you a toll. We're just going to let you spend your money over here. We're going to figure this out.
11: I don't think anybody should be really in that position. But we were doing it as a reimbursement. The Gulf states are going to invest a tremendous amount of money into the United States. And that was very satisfactory to me.
1: By the way, speaking of investing a tremendous amount of money, he just invested in E. Jean Carroll, right? She got him on the sexual assault case in New York. He refused to pay, dragged it all the way to the Supreme Court. He's already sent $5 million. She's got the check. She'll be shoe shopping today.
14: 3 years after a jury found Donald Trump liable for sexually abusing and defaming E. Jean Carroll, her lawyer on Tuesday confirmed she received more than $5.6 million from the president. Trump has long fought to challenge the jury's finding, including unsuccessfully asking the Supreme Court to intervene, but a judge last week ordered that the money be transferred to Carroll after Trump fully exhausted his appeals.
1: Express local news. We had a man stabbed to death on the Brazilian hardwood footbridge downtown. That's going to be a big story later today. Sounds like a bunch of kids involved. Don't know what the attack was justified. Unprovoked. The guy was just targeted, or whether there's something leading up to this. We'll find out later. New Bedford arrested a teenager in that triple stabbing at the festival. This is why we can't have nice things. A teenager. And David Morales, socialist candidate for mayor of Providence, is saying the quiet part out loud. At least he said it to his New York fundraiser.
15: Brothers, sisters, and non-binary comrades, how are we doing this evening?
1: Brothers, sisters, and non-binary comrades.
2: Yeah, you heard
1: just
2: that right.
1: The express version of the news with Gene Valicenti. That's what you missed because the app was down. But the app's back up, and hopefully you will too.
15: Brothers, sisters, and non-binary comrades, how are we doing this evening?
2: And oh, by the way, the big news of the day, for this show at least, Helena Foulkes on Friday at 8:05.
1: Helena on Friday, 8:05.
2: The week gets better.
1: She's dancing it already. Look at her.
2: And she's measuring drapes.
1: She's doing a can-can. She's doing McKee's kick the can-can.

0: Better Life with Dr. Sanjay Gupta.
1: We talk a lot here about ultra-processed foods and the many ways in which they can negatively impact your health. They've been linked to weight gain, obesity, type 2 diabetes, cardiovascular disease, even cancer. And now a new study out of UCSF found that high ultra-processed food intake was associated with something called intramuscular fat, which is exactly what it sounds like. That's fat inside your muscles, which can cause them to become weaker. Now, in this particular study, the researchers noticed more wear and tear and pain in people's knees because of weakened thigh muscles. Cutting back on ultra-processed foods isn't easy. The CDC estimates at least half the calories in our diet come from ultra-processed foods. But if you're looking to eat cleaner, cutting out sugar-sweetened beverages, that may be the best number one thing you can do to try and get started. I'm Dr. Sanjay Gupta, helping you live a better life.
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4: 95 southbound, slow going from the Pawtucket S-curves into downtown Providence. Southbound just past Thurber's Avenue. We've got a couple of trucks off to the right to watch out for. Not a major problem getting by, though. Southbound is heavy after 113 to Route 4. 95 northbound, moderate to heavy volume from the zoo up around the Thurber's curve. 195 eastbound, slow from the highway to the Washington Bridge. Westbound, the brake lights start just before the East Shore Expressway overpass. I'm Robin Murphy with your Right Now Traffic.
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6: A heat advisory through 8 this evening. Hazy sunshine today mixing with clouds. Breezy and hot, though the humidity starts to drop this afternoon. The high today, 91. Partly cloudy tonight, though 65 to 69. For tomorrow, partly sunny and hazy. Breezy and very warm, high 88. Expect smoke from wildfires to cause reduced air quality at times tonight and tomorrow. With WPRO's exclusive AccuWeather, I'm meteorologist Joe Lundberg.
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4: Not all screen time is created equal. And a new study out of Sweden is helping us understand this even better. So researchers followed more than 20,000 people over nearly two decades and determined that passive screen time, like sitting on the couch and watching television, raised someone's risk of dementia. But if they did something active, like reading, puzzles, or interacting with other people, this same group of people saw their risk of dementia drop. Just like you gotta put the work in to keep your body in shape as you age, you basically have to do the same thing with your brain. A couple things I have found to help: working to learn something new every day, whatever it might be, challenging yourself in some way every day, and really importantly, staying socially active. Some days that means meeting friends in person. Other days, maybe an email, a text, or a phone call. Just stay engaged. I'm Dr. Sanjay Gupta, helping you live a better life.
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6: 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All right, coming up on 9 o'clock. I got to run.
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6: 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Watch me on the news tonight, NBC 10 at 6. I'll see you on Coastal at 10 o'clock in the morning, too. 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
9: From the Rye-Hi Home Improvement Specialist News Center, this is the WPR News. It is 9 o'clock.
7: By the way, I'm taking England today still.
9: You're taking England today? 3 o'clock you're going to take o'clock. On. That's going to be a big one. I see extra security as well. Still lingering resentment from the Falklands War.
7: Yeah.
9: I tell you what, old memories really linger there. Huh, Tom? Well, that was 1982.
7: Yeah.
9: Oh, boy. I'll be watching at 3. And the winner, of course, gets Spain, which doesn't allow any goals, Tom. Allowed just won the tournament so far. You guys have a good day. Comrades, be well. From the Rye-Hi Home Improvement Specialist. See, I've got the memo. This is the WPR News at 9 o'clock. Reports of a pause and ICE traffic stops are being refuted this morning by the president, writing on social media that they cannot give up the traffic stop. This follows two deadly shootings. Immigrants not being targeted originally by agents. News ABC's Victor Arkendo with more at Biddeford, Maine.
10: Multiple sources telling ABC News that ICE agents will receive new training on vehicle stops and that the current pause should be considered temporary. Additionally, a source says that ICE officers can conduct some vehicle stops during the pause, but only in the presence of local law enforcement who are trained to make traffic stops.
9: ABC's Victor Arkendo. This morning, the U.S. said to be conducting daytime attacks on Iran, the Revolutionary Guard threatening to halt all energy exports from the Middle East. Let's get the latest on the fight now at the White House. ABC's Mary Bruce.
11: This fight is now focused on a battle for the Strait of Hormuz, which ships were able to pass through freely before the war started. Iran has been firing on cargo ships and American allies. The U.S. overnight launching a seven-hour wave of strikes aimed at degrading Iran's ability to threaten commercial shipping. And the president says these attacks will escalate in the coming days.
9: ABC's Mary Bruce is at the White House. Providence police investigating a deadly stabbing. It happened on the pedestrian bridge late last night. The victim said to be 40 years old. As follows word out in New Bedford, an arrest. A teenager taken in, accused of that triple stabbing that caused the Wailing City Festival to close early on Sunday. Finally this morning, there's concerning news from the pilot who famously landed a crippled jet on the Hudson River.
12: His voice and words are iconic in aviation. In 2009, when Chesley Sullenberger, known as Sully, announced U.S. Airways Flight 1549 had hit birds and lost engine power and would be landing in the Hudson River.
13: We're going to be in the Hudson.
12: Now, over 17 years later, Sullenberger announcing at the age of 75 he's been diagnosed with Alzheimer's disease. Over 7 million Americans are living with Alzheimer's. In a statement, Sullenberger says he's in the early stages and can find it hard to remember a name or he'll forget a story and looks forward to his future with his family by his side. Alex Stone, ABC News.
9: Coming up as the WPR News continues, traffic updates on the way, the AccuWeather forecast, that's coming up as well. Tara Granahan takes your phone calls next. WPR News time is 9:03.
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4: Not all screen time is created equal. And a new study out of Sweden is helping us understand this even better. So researchers followed more than 20,000 people over nearly two decades and determined that passive screen time, like sitting on the couch and watching television, raised someone's risk of dementia. But if they did something active, like reading, puzzles, or interacting with other people, this same group of people saw their risk of dementia drop. Just like you got to put the work in to keep your body in shape as you age, you basically have to do the same thing with your brain. A couple things I have found to help: working to learn something new every day, whatever it might be, challenging yourself in some way every day, and really importantly, staying socially active. Some days that means meeting friends in person. Other days, maybe an email, a text, or a phone call. Just stay engaged. I'm Dr. Sanjay Gupta, helping you live a better life.
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13: Looks like we've got a little bit of work slowing things down. 195 westbound on the ramp to 95 south, so use caution. Watch for a slowdown there. Westbound is still also slow moving from just before the East Shore Expressway overpass heading out towards the Washington Bridge. Eastbound slow between the Iway and the Washington Bridge work zone. 95 southbound, heavy volume, couple of slowdowns. Pawtucket S-curves into downtown Providence. It's heavy past Route 10 heading towards Jefferson Boulevard. Heavy again after 113 heading towards Route 4. 610 inbound under the speed limit still pretty much start to finish. I'm Robin Murphy with your Right Now traffic.
9: 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The WPRO AccuWeather forecast will edge close to 90 today. Again, we got this wildfire smoke. Looks like it's been moving in over the last hour or so. It's not going to be as sticky tonight. It looks like 65 to 70. That'll be the trend. We'll gradually cool things off as we slide toward the weekend. Shower possible on Saturday with temperatures around 80 degrees. Across the state right now, we are generally in the mid to upper 70s. A little cooler along the coast. Winds out of the southwest. That's off the water. And 76 degrees right now. East Matunuck State Beach here in Providence. Current temperature is 80 degrees. I'm Bill Haberman, WPRO News. 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
21: We launched the announcement yesterday. Now we're about 24 hours away. Indeed, after almost 5 years, Governor McKee is going to join me in studio tomorrow. I think that's what everyone's talking about. So let's talk about it more right now on the Tara Granahan Show.

problem that's in Providence. I've offered resources that are, you know, that I have, that I can offer, which is partnering in with the state police and the any local police department on a neighborhood response team. I'm not aware that that has been set up. That was the offer, using federal money, partnering in our state police with an active strategy with the Providence Police and a what's called a neighborhood response team, again, that, in which that would be federally spent. I'm not aware that that's set up, so I'm not sure what the mayor's referring to.

0: All right. How many daylights and sunsets and midnights? Having a little fun. That was the voice of Governor Dan McKee in August 6th of 2021. Something was happening in Providence. Something is still happening in Providence. So almost 5 years ago, the last time I talked to Governor McKee, he was talking about problems in Providence. And then we have a couple more sound bites of maybe Alorza will agree about neighborhood response teams. So Mayor Alorza, yes, that's how long ago this was. So welcome into the program at 9:09. We're right smack dab in the middle of July 15th, and right smack in the middle of a heat wave. So hang in there, folks. It's part of New England, part of Southern New England. And it's so funny that what goes around comes around, right? Or not a lot changes over the years. There's the governor talking to me the very last time I talked to him. He's saying, you know, I'm going to stand ready to help make the city as safe as possible, talking about the whatever was going on in Providence about 5 years ago. So we'll have a little fun with some music today. I love that song from Rent. It's a little sappy, kind of. And we're preparing, right? A lot of you are reaching out to me about, is this some kind of a, you know, you're not doing a gag thing, are you? No, why would I ever waste my time, your time, Nick Flanagan's time, and anybody else's that is out there listening? No way. And so how it came about, I realize, as much as we would love to imagine that everyone out there listening is listening every moment of the day, all day long, Monday through Sunday. It doesn't really work that way. You have lives, you have jobs, you have kids and grandkids, and I totally understand that. So just a little bit of understanding of what happened. Because I'll tell you, I'm flooded with text messages. You know, there's no dramatics going on here, but it's unusual. You know, I had a situation where Governor Gina Raimondo wasn't thrilled with the UHIP coverage, right? UHIP was the assistance program for people, and the whole system was botched from the rollout. It cost us about $1 billion, if you can imagine that. And we had a little thing where she wouldn't come on the show. Fine. I'm still here. Still sitting here for the time being. And so, you know, I would ask. I would try to get questions out of her front line. Her front line was very difficult to get through to her. And I think they just made a collective decision that she wasn't coming on the show. And then there was a fill-in guest. So we had this whole thing going on here at WPR. We're going back a little bit, doing a little timeline for you, where I was kind of all over the day schedule. I had a show from 6 p.m. to 9 p.m. And I was filling in what? From here. 9 to noon till decisions were made. Yes. And so they were filling people on my show in the evening, 6 to 9 p.m. And there was a fill-in host, and she was friendly with Governor Raimondo, a politician, state rep, and she had her on the show, on my show. So I'm filling in on a different show, and this person's filling in on my show. And so I couldn't get her to, so, you know, all the big voice guy, the sounds, it's all welcome to the Tara Granahan show, call me, you know, the song and everything. And then it was the fill-in host. And so technically, you know, I'm listening, and I believe I was in the kitchen, and I hear the governor's going to come on, meaning Governor Gina Raimondo. And I said, wow, she hasn't come on with me in a long time. It's kind of a slap in the face, you know? So I called in, I got permission. I called in from my own kitchen phone, and I called into the program. And I was finally able to ask her questions. It was uncomfortable for her. She had just let go two people that were close to her because, well, she fired people because of the debacle. Now, you may have differing opinions of Gina Raimondo, but she stepped up and fired people because it was such a mess. And I know that this governor doesn't really believe in the city. I don't know what he believes in, but he doesn't operate the same way. He stood by his people with his own broken bridge debacle. And you can criticize that all day long, or you can say, you know what? you know, the director of the DOT was doing a good job and blah, blah, blah. And so he felt like he had to give them the chance to work through the problems of the broken bridge. All right. All that being said and done, I never had Gina Raimondo on the show again. And I, truth be told, and I'll say it tomorrow right to the governor when he's going to be in studio. By the way, it's 9:30 to 10:30. You'll hear some promotions. We had a little fun. And they're on board to get in here at 9:30 tomorrow. So great. But I would say the same, I kind of gave up on asking for the governor, you know, to interview him, but I would constantly pepper his media liaisons for answers to things that I think are pertinent to his role or his doings and whatever comes across our way and our path here, as far as you, the taxpayers, and all of our collective concerns. And sometimes they answer me and sometimes they don't. But all, you know, on the up and up and very professional. So when I called, I'd say a few weeks ago, for some reason, I remember it was around the time when everyone was talking about, oh, no, President Trump is going to have UFC fighting on the front lawn of the White House. It was that time. So what was that, 3-4 weeks ago? I don't know. And I realized that, yeah, about a month ago. So I realized that different people come into town to run different campaigns. And sometimes you know them from other campaigns of the past, and sometimes you've never heard of them. So I Googled who's the campaign manager for Dan McKee, and I called a gentleman, and very nice. I was on the road. I was looking around at different things for weddings that we're planning. And I thought, you know what? I'm going to call him. And it was also around the time, and you might hear this little ditty again tomorrow. We'll pull that out. We'll pull that out so that the governor, I don't know if here's the thing. I don't know if the things that I send to the governor's office people, right, his media people or the campaign, if he actually hears it. You know, that's a big question for a lot of us. Do our requests even get to the person you're trying to interview or ask questions of? I don't know. You try your hardest. And then if it comes, you know, if the email comes back, it comes back. But it was also around the time that shortly thereafter, that I was kind of goofing around about the clip from The Housewives was on, it was actually the Bravo TV show, Watch What Happens Live with Andy Cohen. Andy Cohen runs Bravo. And, oh no, it was the reunion, excuse me. It was their reunion of the season one wrapped of Real Housewives of Rhode Island. And it was, they have a reunion show. If you don't know any of this, just bear with me. The point is, he mentions Rhode Island because the Housewives of Rhode Island are sitting there. And he says, boy, this was an amazing season one. We're picking you up for season two. You had the second highest rated on my network, you know, rated show. And, you know, I would imagine the people of Rhode Island love all of this because you've got a beautiful state and you really showcased it well. Have you heard from tourism or the governor? You know, maybe they give you a citation or something. And all the ladies said, no, we haven't heard anything. And he said, they should give you a citation and they should kiss your blank, your butt. But he can say what he wants on his own show. And so I thought that was funny. Anytime, you know, Rhode Island pops up, I'm like, woo. So I grabbed the clip and I sent it to his campaign. And I said, I've been doing this on the radio, just kind of having a little fun with it. You should have the governor sit in the style of a la reunion day with the Housewives. And then I was even kidding around saying maybe the Cardi brothers want to get involved. You know, they'll be setting up the sectional and you should do an ad for your campaign giving the ladies a citation saying thank you for showing our beautiful state to the whole world. And I'm kidding around. So when I call this gentleman that runs the campaign, he said, you got to fill me in. I'm not from around here. What's the deal? Because I said, I haven't talked to him in about 3.5 years, I thought it was. And come to find out, when the one and only Nick Flanagan looked it up, it's almost 5 years. August would be 5 years. I said, oh my goodness, that's pretty funny. So I didn't realize that when I was talking to the campaign manager. Anyhow, I told him my idea. Why don't you have the governor come in with me? Now, there was the first poll that was out that was, oof, rough. And a lot of people don't even, the UNH first poll, it just seemed unrealistic. Something was off with it. I mean, he's the sitting governor, right? So the numbers were like, what? Even on the Republican side, the second UNH poll, I had them both on last week, the two Republicans running, Aaron Gukian, and if you remember that one, that was a doozy because he talked about her age and criticized what she looks like on Facebook and trying to look younger, blah, blah. He had to apologize for that the next day with me. She came on too. We have all of that. And so the race is sort of all over the map, right? The governor's race. But the advertising, you know, getting people to know who you are. Oh, back to the second UNH poll, sorry. It showed Elaine Paulino really ahead of Aaron Gukian, who has done a little political run or two, and she has not. So I don't know, as anybody would say, polls are a snapshot in time. They're only a snapshot in time. But when I was talking to Governor McKee's campaign, I was saying, wow, after that first poll, and the numbers did go up in a series of other situations, but that was the time frame. So I said, he's got nothing to lose coming on with me. And in fact, it might draw, you know, new ears and attention to a different side of him, right? Because when I talk about, once in a while, I'll say, well, I can't get the governor to, you know, come on this show. And people will say, oh, it's because you're a woman. It's because you're a strong woman. He's afraid. And I always say it is. I don't think it's that at all. I haven't had a conversation with him about it, but that's not it. He just didn't want to come on this show. He didn't like me or what I've said in the past, which is fine. And, you know, having been a reporter, I dealt with that constantly. When we were doing You Paid For It reports, there's the, you know, blooper reels. Somebody at the, it was in the East Providence mayor's office way back, so no one's there now, slammed the door on my arm because I was walking in with a microphone. And back then, the microphone was a big microphone, and I was attached by the cord, you know, the wiring to the cameraman. So I was walking in. It's a public building. I wasn't blasting into anyone's bedroom. And they slammed the door on me, on my foot, but it also caught my arm. And the photographer was rolling on it. So we have all of those moments. Did I stop? No, I was there to do a job. So, you know, I've got a thick skin. He's got a thick skin. And hopefully we get to a lot of the good stuff that I think you need to know. So some of you have been asking me or telling me what you want me to ask. And I'm going to try to get to a lot of that. So you can jump on right now even, and I'll take notes, because I'm not doing an Ask the Governor segment. I'm just not. I want to talk to the governor. It is my time. I'm going to be a little selfish, but I'm more than happy if you feel like you've never been able to kind of cut through and say, you know, why doesn't anybody ever ask this? Because there's some frustration. And listen, when a reporter has a minute 20 to put a story together, you're not going to get it all, which is why long form, I'd say this to all the candidates, I would say, long form, meaning this format, us here, talk radio, can be so much better for you. Because even if, you know, look when I had Helena Folks on, let's be honest, she gaffed the Second Amendment question. And I'm pretty sure she knew it and her people knew it. And when she came back on the second time, I have no problem saying, you kind of gapped the first time around. Let me ask you again. Maybe you've had more time to, you know, say what you want to say. The same thing just happened with Aaron Gukian and myself. He said that about his opponent. And according to what he said the next day, he regretted it terribly. But it's out there. So I have no problem saying, you want to say, want to say this again? Or do we want to do this again? And that's what we're going to do with the governor. So if I can cue the horns, tomorrow is the day of, it's not the day of reckoning. I'm not even going to go there. It's the day that it's me and McKee. All right. Now, you've got silly questions, which I'm not going to ask him. What is his favorite ice cream? No, I'm not. I'm probably going to ask him if he heard my suggestion about the Real Housewives commercial, though. Why not? All right, let me break here and I'll come back with you. Phone lines are open. That's the texting line. The app is working great. If anybody suffered through the morning situation, you couldn't hear on the app. Everything's up. Everything's running. We're in tip-top shape. 438-9776. It's 923.
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11: It's been 1,805 days. Granahan. McKee. Tune in to WPRO Thursday morning at 9:30 as Governor Dan McKee joins Tara Granahan for the first time in almost 5 years. You won't want to miss it.
0: No, you won't. Now, you won't want to go without AC. 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
0: Okay. So we're obviously looking for you, and I'm getting loaded up on the texting line. But in you know, true sense of, I hear frustration when I'm out and around. And people will say, you know, why can't you get answers on this? We're going to get them tomorrow as much as we possibly can. And you also want to make sure that you understand, and I tell this to a lot of people, the General Assembly has a lot to do with what goes on in Rhode Island. And maybe the governor needs to maybe make that clear, because when you're the figurehead for the state of Rhode Island, you know, you get all the invitations, you get all the attention. I think a lot of people don't realize that what happens at the State House through the General Assembly has a lot more to do. It affects your life more than a lot that you're looking at in Washington. You get all tangled up with whatever the hell Donald Trump just said, or maybe what your congressperson said, and how do they represent us? And I'm with you on all of that. But when it comes to your financial situation and the way it's so expensive to live here in Rhode Island, the governor probably needs to defend himself more on that and start blaming other people. And I might be, you know, I don't want to tip my hand, but I think of these things too. So we'll get to all of this. 438-9776. And then I haven't touched, you know, too much on the Providence mayoral race. So we'll look at that and what's going on in Providence these days in the capital city. It's 9:30. Let's get over to Bill Haberman. Come back with you. Hi, Bill.
2: Hey, Tara. Good morning. Boy, it's a weird looking sky out there with that smoke, Tara. Air quality alerts have been issued across all of Massachusetts and Connecticut as wildfire smoke pours into southern New England. They say 830 wildfires are burning out of control across Canada, so a dozen as well in northern Minnesota along the U.S. border. President says ICE will continue to make traffic stops, refuting reports that those stops are being put on hold after two deadly shootings, one of them here in New England at Biddeford, Maine. Speaking to the president, Axios is reporting that a situation meeting room was held as the fight heats up again with Iran. 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The WPRO AccuWeather forecast will make another run close to 90 degrees, got to 88. Again, we're bringing down those temperatures a bit again with all the smoke blocking the sunshine. It's going to stick with us, the smoke clear through tomorrow. It's not going to be as sticky tonight, and that'll be the trend the second half of the weekend to weekend. Generally cooler temperatures. Could have some showers on Saturday. WPR News time is 9:31.
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13: Incident's been cleared. 195 westbound on the ramp to 95 south. It is still a stop-and-go ride westbound from the East Shore Expressway on-ramp all the way out towards 95 eastbound, slow between the highway and the Washington Bridge. 95 northbound got a slow-rolling work crew making their way up past Route 10 in Cranston. Watch for that slowdown just past the Jefferson Boulevard on-ramp and stay to the right to get past them. 95 southbound, heavy but moving past Smithfield Ave into downtown. I'm Robin Murphy with your Right Now Traffic.
0: Thank you, Robin. 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
15: Not all screen time is created equal, and a new study out of Sweden is helping us understand this even better. So researchers followed more than 20,000 people over nearly two decades and determined that passive screen time, like sitting on the couch and watching television, raised someone's risk of dementia. But if they did something active, like reading, puzzles, or interacting with other people, this same group of people saw their risk of dementia drop. Just like you gotta put the work in to keep your body in shape as you age, you basically have to do the same thing with your brain. A couple things I have found to help. working to learn something new every day, whatever it might be, challenging yourself in some way every day, and really importantly, staying socially active. Some days that means meeting friends in person. Other days, maybe an email, a text, or a phone call. Just stay engaged. I'm Dr. Sanjay Gupta, helping you live a better life.
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24: It sounds like the mayor is signaling in that he wants to do something. Maybe he would agree to this neighborhood response team, which has been effective in the past. And if we're able to get that done, we're going to be able to help, from my office, we're going to be able to help calm some things down in Providence where there is some calming that needs to happen.
0: That is Governor McKee with me on the Tara Granahan Show from August of 2021. So there was some problems in Providence back in 2021, the summer. Sounds familiar, right? We're getting some problems this summer. And we'll get to that in the next half hour. We'll have Dan McGowan from the Boston Globe. We're going to look at the Providence mayor's race. But that chunk of time there, that soundbite, was from almost 5 years ago. So as we've been saying and telling you in the last couple of days, that I offered, and people are saying to me, oh, he's trying to get on your show now after all this time. Nope. I offered to set aside some time for Governor Dan McKee to come on, and we have not spoken in almost 5 years. And it is going to be a moment, for sure, for him and for us, right? So we're plugging it, and we're saying, you know, but it was my idea, and we're having a little fun with the big voice promos, because it's a big deal. When somebody says, okay, I will come on after all this time. So it's not going to be, you know, silly or goofy. We're going to get right down to business. That's my intent. I mean, I'm sure it'll be pleasant enough. and we'll roll with it. And I'm asking you if there are things that you really feel like have been lacking, because a lot of times when I say, boy, I just wish, you know, the follow-up would be this, that, or the other thing. If you felt like that, then, you know, pick up the phone and give me a call. You can text. It's the same phone number, 438-9776. You can download the app. Everything's working perfectly now. Download the app. You just go in your little app store on your phone, and you put in WPRO, and then you can just click to call and click to send a message, a text message. Joe in Providence is on the line calling in. Hi, Joe.
3: Yeah, hi. You know, on the Second Amendment issue, there needs to be an update because, you know, he goes whining about, oh, we have to make the state safe. Yes, so we have two mass shootings, right? In both cases, the person came from outside the state, bought the guns outside the state, but used them here. So what the hell good is that the Tansy crowd, you know, that bunch of communist sympathizers, you know what? It has nothing to do with making people safe at all, obviously, you know, because you can still have a mass shooting very easily. What it has to do with is getting a docile population disarmed so that a communist scumbag like Morales can take over. And listen, you know, I got a rant about by Dan York about calling him a communist, but, you know, I'm talking about Morales. But the fact is, he went down to New York, hanging out with Mamdani. Mamdani uses terms like the warmth of collectivism. That's not socialism, that's communism. And Morales said, we're going to make a socialist experiment out of Providence. You know, I lived here 42 years, and guys like him, I was in a war against people like him. And we used to drop napalm on him, you know, which is exactly what he needs.
0: We don't want to get crazy. I hear what you're saying.
3: I mean,
0: it is a disturbing comment that he made. I understand that, but, you know.
3: Yo, well, we were in a life that struggled with communism. You know, at my age, I know that.
0: Yeah.
3: You know, we went through a lot of crises with them. They're trying to take the world over. And these rich kids, a lot of them are just rich kids. The people in my neighborhood have morale signs up. They don't understand that he'd like to Dr. Zhivago their homes. You know, if they ever saw that film or read the book, it was a very good picture of what happens when the Bolsheviks take over. Mm. And they could use the term socialism. And you know, socialism, they'll throw it in your face, oh, the Scandinavian model. Yeah, that worked when Scandinavia was homogenous, small population, high literacy rate. And that worked for a while. But when they started bringing in all these migrants, that stopped working. Now they're in big trouble. They don't know what to do.
0: Well, I do intend to talk about what Morales said in New York, because I don't know if he thought he was, you know, with a crowd that is like-minded, and I don't know if he thought that through, that that would leak back to little old Rhode Island, and I think I have to give the credit to Go Local Providence.
3: It was.
0: Yeah.
3: I'm not a big fan of this, but it was. And, you know, Smiley's a liberal, but he's no communist. I mean, I can tell the difference. Smiley's too liberal for my liking, but you know what?
0: No, he's not in the same vein, absolutely not, in my opinion. I can't even.
3: Versus the devil. And, then in my ward, we have another communist named Jackie Goldman who's running for city council, and with two other candidates who are very good. They need to get together and have one of them run. And the other thing, we already have a state senator who's a Marxist by his own description. Sam Bell. I don't know how we wound up with people like this. It's crazy.
0: I get it.
3: And, you know, it's like the public is asleep. I'm an old man. I should be senile. I'm not senile.
0: Joe, let me pull the car over a little bit more to the middle here. I hope you're going to be listening tomorrow. Are you surprised the governor's going to come on with me?
3: I am surprised. I think he's getting desperate because he's in the dumper. In a gubernatorial race, I want to tell you something. I have my problems with him, certainly, over certain issues. But that woman who's running, she's like Gina number two. And Gina, to my mind, was a horrible individual. She was no communist or anything. She was just a power-hungry, man-hating, wannabe dictator. And this one is the same way, and she has got to explain herself for her connection with the Sacklers, because that was mass murder. And you know, there are things that McKee did that were really stupid, like the soccer stadium and all. But he has no part in the death of so many people from fentanyl. I mean, not fentanyl, OxyContin. He has nothing to do with that. So, you know, I'm not demonizing the guy, but he needs to answer.
0: Yeah.
3: So, I'm sure you'll hold his feet to the fire.
0: Oh, yeah. I have a lot. I mean, if you don't talk to someone for almost 5 years, you have a lot to catch up on. But I don't want to, you know, drag through something that happened 6 years ago, because I truly believe that we're in a situation in Rhode Island that we have to move forward. We've been stuck, you know, in this whole shrugging of the shoulders and like, oh, we're last in this, we're last in that. And people don't seem to really care whether or not it's you're feeling it or whether or not it's legit. It's still floating out there, and the perception and your reputation is always on the line. Joe, thanks for the call. We will get to Providence, so hang in there. You know, that's my concern for Rhode Island. We can jab at this, that, and the other thing, and we can spar over things. But I love the state. Everybody that I, you know, my whole family didn't leave the state. I've got to tell you that some are thinking of it. You know, when your parents get to a certain age or you start to lose your parents, you need to take care of your parents. You don't want to leave your children or your grandchildren. In Rhode Island, I feel like it's very family-centric. I do. At least in my world. I'm with family every single weekend. And it's the highlight of my weeks. You know, who's going to lunch Saturday? Sometimes it's four people, sometimes it's 12 people. My God, I was just talking to someone on the phone yesterday. And he grew up on the street that my husband grew up on. So they were big families then. My husband's one of 11. There were like four or five families that always, you know, were always on that street. But there was many children on that street. And I was always there because I was hanging around with his sister. And I should say sisters, the younger sisters. So I was talking to one gentleman who's a musician. And he actually did one show with my dad, backing up my dad. He's an incredible piano player. So we were talking about music and things like that. And he said, oh, I drove by your brother-in-law's house. He said, I guess it was the 4th of July. He said, there were like 80 cars outside. I said, oh, yeah, we had a get-together. This was 4th of July. But that's just the immediate family. And then, you know, some in-laws in their family. And then all the kids, cousins and everything. So, as I was saying, we need sharper goals. Does that make sense? Like a sharper picture. Say you have, ladies and gents. Because I don't want to, you know, there's a lot of men out there that want to look good. Say you have a deadline of a big event, whether it's a gala event, you have to get up and speak at something, a wedding, and you have a target goal, right? I want to be, I don't care about sizes on the tag, and I don't necessarily obsess over the number on the scale. Maybe sometimes we do, but you want to get into that dress and you want to look. So you have a goal, and you in your mind you know what you want to look like. Can you get there? Or what else? Maybe it's financial for yourself. Look, I want to be making X amount of money by the time I'm 45. You have to set a goal. And I realize that the governor has the 2030 plan that I have given him a lot of flack for. So maybe we can sharpen what it means, because that's so I can understand it. Yeah. So why is the flag at half staff in Providence? Senator Lindsey Graham? I don't know. It was the last big named person that passed away. I know it's at half mast or half staff. In Washington, because President Trump was very close to Senator Lindsey Graham. A lot of people liked my interview yesterday with, it wasn't me, it was her. Stephanie Trotter, who's down in South Carolina, still reporting the news and anchoring the news down there. She was here at Channel 6 with us. And I could have let her go forever. I got to be careful. She's going to take the show. No, she's been sending me messages. All right. I think let me see this. 774 on the texting line. Again, same number to call, same number to text. If you're new to the program, 438-9776. I believe what the last caller meant, writes 774, when he referred to the movie Dr. Zhivago, was the communist takeover of Russian society that included taking over the homes of citizens and placing families into their homes, as this was considered, quote, more just. Well, it is a startling thing to hear. We'll get to the mayor's race. Dan McGowan from the Boston Globe is going to join me after 10 o'clock after the news. Representative David Morales is going to give Mayor Brett Smiley a run for his money. And he's saying some things out there. We're going to get in and control that city and make it a laboratory for municipal socialism. Huh? What? Oh, I looked it up. Because did he pull that out of his sleeve? Or did he get that somewhere? We'll get to that after 10. 438-9776. It's 950.
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0: Okay, Powerball. 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It might have gone up. Maybe I didn't. I had two hands on the wheel this morning, but there are big, big, big numbers. Powerball, though, has turned up the gears on the NASCAR Powerball promotion. 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
9: A better life with Dr. Sanjay Gupta.
10: When you need your body to perform, but some of your muscles are having trouble, other muscles can sometimes help compensate. This is a great thing short term, but long term, it can lead to serious and even chronic aches and pains. So if you've got nagging stiffness or irritation somewhere, don't push through it. Try to figure out why it's happening and how you can correct it. Strength and conditioning specialist Dana Santis says, performing exercises at a deliberate tempo makes it easier to notice when the wrong muscles are taking over, and also gives the intended muscles a chance to engage before that compensation kicks in. Dana suggests that starting with primary movement patterns such as squatting, hinging, pushing, pulling, rotating, and core can help make compensation easiest to identify and to address. I'm Dr. Sanjay Gupta, helping you live a better life.
11: 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Thursdays, Dan's Place in West Greenwich. Going to try the fish tacos, fajitas, quesadillas. It's Mexican Thursdays or enchiladas, sangria. What's the Mexican beer? I can never remember it. Molero? No. But Modelo. Yeah, I think so. Very popular. And then, of course, my brothers-in-law always say it's the coldest beer on tap. But the food, something for everyone at Dan's Place. It's right off the highway in West Greenwich across from the big, big truck stop. You know where that is? Exit 14B. 880 Victory Highway. And boy, there's something for everything on that menu. Now, they're renowned for their pizza. And my husband said, why don't you bring home a calzone? 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Mouth-watering steaks, amazing tender chicken wings. 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It's veteran-owned. It's got a wonderful family vibe, community vibe, I should say. You can have your birthday there, your anniversary, surprise, have a shower there. It's very, they've got a lot of space to accommodate you, too. But it's cozy at the same time. I don't know. He really knows how to pull it off, Dan's Place. And this Friday, now there's an outdoor patio, which is fantastic with live music. So this Friday, check out the live music with Six Strings. Oh, it's Six Strings and a Six Pack. Oh, I'll take that. Six Strings and a Six Pack. And Saturday, and I'm talking about my gut. Saturday, it's Gary Hopp and the Good Vibe Tribe. I've talked to Gary a lot. You've heard him on the radio. So much fun. Dan's Place is open.

0: 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So if it's not hopping and happening at Dan's Place, Dan said, you know what? I'm going to do it again. I'm going to do it more. He's got a new location, Tavern on 3. That's Route 3 West Greenwich. Tavern on 3, the old Tavern on the Hill. Big, great place, a lot of fun, and they have quite a musical lineup as well. Check them out online, Tavern on 3 West Greenwich. And definitely I'll see you at Dan's Place. When you walk in the door at either of those establishments, please say, Tara sent me.
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0: Okay, coming up, we are going to get to Dan McGowan of the Boston Globe. We are going to look at some of the things that were said by Representative David Morales, who is running for mayor of Providence. Of course, Mayor Smiley is running for re-election. And the people that are surrounding Mr. Morales in New York City talking about turning Providence into a laboratory for municipal socialism. What in the hell does that mean? And calling people comrades. It's very odd. I don't know. You know, sometimes I think, is this a gimmick with certain candidates? But it's not. And you see it all across the country. You see it in different states. This whole idea of democratic socialism, this seems to be going a step further. And I don't know what your level of angst is about this. Providence is kind of slipping into the summer issues of violence. It was a stabbing on that pedestrian bridge that everybody, you know, loves to go to. Now what? Not a good look, unfortunately. And then I never got to the Smiley ad. So we'll look at Providence. And then, of course, we're going to come back and remind you that Governor McKee is going to be in here with me tomorrow. Unbelievable. But true. After almost 5 years. So big doings around here these days at WPRO. Stay tuned. You don't want to miss a minute. Let's get all your news from Bill Haberman.
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2: From the Rye-High Home Improvement Specialist News Center, this is the WPR News. It is 10 o'clock. Good morning. Air quality alerts have just been issued by the DEM here in Rhode Island. This will be clear through noontime tomorrow. These wildfires are burning out of control in Canada and northern Minnesota. That smoke is being blown directly into southern New England.
3: Throughout Canada, there are more than 800 wildfires burning. All that smoke provoking air quality alerts from the Great Lakes to New York and New England. In Manchester, New Hampshire, a thick, haunting haze turning skies an eerie shade of orange.
2: Again, that's ABC storm chaser Ginger Z right now. Stay tuned, of course. We'll keep you up to date. The very, very latest. Again, it's been holding down the temperatures. We're expecting temperatures mid-90s for Tuesday and Wednesday. That's today, of course. That has not materialized, again, with all the smoke blocking the sunshine. In Washington, hearings underway right now. Todd Blanche's nomination as Attorney General.
4: As sure as sunrise. Today, some of my Democrat colleagues will tell us that Mr. Branch has uniquely terrible nominee. Before they do so, however, I urge them to remember the boy who cried wolf.
2: The Judiciary Committee Chairman Chuck Grassley, that hearing underway now in Washington. President's refuting reports that a pause has been called in ICE agents making traffic stops. This is the report on Tuesday after the deadly shooting of a Colombian in Biddeford, Maine on Monday morning, the second deadly shooting in a week.
5: Multiple sources telling ABC News that ICE agents will receive new training on vehicle stops and that the current pause should be considered temporary. Additionally, a source says that ICE officers can conduct some vehicle stops during the pause, but only in the presence of local law enforcement who are trained to make traffic stops.
2: ABC's Victor Okendo in Biddeford, Maine. Axios is reporting the president called a meeting in the Situation Room at the White House. The attack on Iran intensifying, as ABC's Mary Bruce reports this morning.
6: President Trump, with that abrupt about-face, backing off plans to charge a 20% fee on cargo passing through the Strait of Hormuz just 24 hours after he announced this plan. The president changing his tune after oil prices spiked spiked, and Gulf Allies called to complain. He's now canceling that 20% fee, saying Allies will instead invest in the U.S., but offering no details.
2: ABC's Mary Bruce. Big day in Cranston today, and a good day to do it, too, with temperatures close to 90 degrees. They're cutting the ribbon on the rebuilt Budlong Pool. So this is the pool that closed the city-run pool during the pandemic, finally reopening today. Also, Argentina and England are meeting in the other World Cup semifinal this afternoon in Atlanta. The FBI is ramping up security for what they're calling the highest risk match of the tournament so far. The Mirror publication in London have reported the FBI and local police are preparing themselves. They say not only because it's a high profile game as well, because of the historical divide between the fans over the war that was fought in the Falkland Islands in 1982. Coming up, as the WPRO news continues, traffic updates on the way, the AccuWeather forecast, that's coming up as well. Taryn Granahan continues taking your phone calls next.
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3: 95 northbound, we've got a slow-rolling left-lane work crew making their way past Route 10 in Cranston. It is bumper-to-bumper after 37 heading up in that direction. 95 southbound, heavy but moving past Branch Ave towards downtown. 195 westbound, still a little under the speed limit between the Pawtucket Avenue on-ramp and the Washington Bridge. Eastbound, heavy but moving past Gaino Street. We've got some work jamming things up just briefly. 138 eastbound, start of the Newport Bridge. 1 southbound, bumper-to-bumper between Shermantown Road and the light at the tower. I'm Robin Murphy with your right now traffic.
2: 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The WPRO AccuWeather forecast. Again, at times the smoke is going to limit the sunshine. Air quality alert's been issued clear through tomorrow. Temperature is going to edge close to 90 degrees today. It's not going to be sticky tonight. Humidity's going to start going down. Temperatures be in the 80s tomorrow. The gradual cool down is going to continue clear into the coming weekend. We could have a shower on Saturday. Across Rhode Island right now, temperatures are running in the low to mid 80s across interior Rhode Island, upper 70s along the coast. The wind's coming off the water. It's a southwesterly. gusting to 17. That's fairly fresh. It's 80 right now in Newport, 79 degrees right now. That's at the South Kingstown Town Beach here in Providence. Current temperature, 84 degrees. I'm Bill Haberman, WPR News. 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
0: Okay, democratic socialism is the future.
2: Huh?
0: Who says that? More people than maybe makes you comfortable, including the gentleman that wants to take the seat away from the mayor of Providence. Let's talk about it all right now on the Tara Granahan Show.

0: Because friends, as we know, power concedes nothing without demand.
1: That's right.
0: Yeah. And so it is up to us to continue to apply the pressure against the status quo, to apply the pressure against the political establishment and the corporate interests that want to see rent stabilization die in committee, that want to see us in a position where ICE is able to terrorize our streets and infiltrate our immigrant communities. But we are standing up, city by city, community by community, state by state. We are showing that the ideals of democratic socialism are the future in this country.
2: Okay. He is Representative David Morales running against Providence Mayor Brett Smiley. He was in New York with obviously supporters of his. And, you know, I thought, the audio is, credit to Go Local Prov, which is an online news gathering source. They had this as an exclusive yesterday. So I know people email me clips from all over the place, but I always want to track it down. And thank you to Joe who emailed me that. But tracking it down and giving, you know, credit to the source. So that's one situation going on in Providence. The whole idea of, I don't even know if people understand what he's talking about or what his version of democratic socialism is. And then someone else at that meeting, we'll get to it, talked about turning Providence into, with Morales at the helm, turning Providence into a laboratory for municipal socialism. Anybody else have to Google that one? So we'll get to all of that and the governor's race with my guest that's on the Seekonk Supply Hotline right now from the Boston Globe. Dan McGowan joins us. Good morning, Dan.
3: Good morning, Karen. I saw you teasing it yesterday and heard you teasing it, but congratulations on your big interview tomorrow. It's been a long time.
2: Dan, it's like 1,805 days when you ask Google. How? I say, hey, Siri, how many days has it been between August 6, 2021 and what tomorrow will be, July 16th, and it's 1,805 days. But
3: well, and you come from TV, so you know what a good tease looks like and sounds like. You've done a good you mission accomplished, my friend.
2: Well, listen, one more time as I torture the one and only Nick Flanagan. Tomorrow is all about me and McKee. I'm just going to drive everybody crazy, Dan.
3: I'm glad to be the undercard McGowan today.
2: Oh, we'll have some fun tomorrow from 9:30 to 10:30. Okay, that being said, you have been really pointed in your coverage of the governor's race, and I feel like if I can, you know, give my understanding of what you've been writing about, you really think that although Dan McKee is an athlete, he is a fighter. Do you think he can pull this off?
3: I think it's very hard. I mean, you know, if to answer directly, no, I don't. I wouldn't bet on him by any means. I think so many things are lined up against him, whether it's the endorsements, whether it's just the polling numbers. And yes, the bridge to whatever degree you want to say it's not his fault or he wants to say it's not his fault, doesn't matter what he thinks. It matters what the voters think. And so virtually everything is kind of lined up against him. You're going to actually have an interesting day to talk to him because you're going to probably be the first long-form interview, certainly, following tonight's AFL-CIO endorsement. And so, you know, he's got a situation where the AFL-CIO, biggest sort of public, largely public employee union organization in the state, coalition of many unions, is going to make a decision today whether to endorse him. And they could endorse Lena Folks. That seems incredibly unlikely. The real question is whether they'll stay out of the race. And if they stay out, that would be, you know, treated similar to the state Democratic Party. That would be a loss for McKee. Yeah. McKee needs this endorsement to happen. So, you know, you'll be the person that gets to ask up or down. You know, if he gets the endorsement, he's going to get to really tout how he's at his momentum. If not, I don't know how he answers the question.
2: Exactly. And we'll find that out tomorrow. So thank you for that. To all involved. The legislature, too, now, this is a new report, right, coming out early this morning that Under House Speaker Chris Blazejewski says he's proud of legislation that would create an energy use reporting requirement for large buildings. So they may come back and override Governor McKee's veto. I don't know if I'm throwing a curveball here, but I'm sure you're up on it.
3: Speaker Blazejewski was on my colleague Ed Fitzpatrick's podcast, Rhode Island Report was what we call it, and said very clearly, he's strongly considering bringing the legislature back to override Governor McKee's veto. I believe that's the only veto Governor McKee had this legislative session, and it would be an interesting thing to happen. I mean, look, it's hard to get the General Assembly to come back after the session is over, while they're running for re-election, while at least some of them are running for re-election, and things like that. So it's not an easy thing. And Speaker Blazejewski's been around long enough to know that you only do it if you're 100% sure you have the votes to do it. And so this is going to come down to vote counting. I will remind you, Chris Blazejewski does not have an opponent this summer. This is a chance in some ways to flex your political power if you want to that kind of thing. Or you can kind of leave it be, maybe take it up next year, maybe with a new governor and that kind of thing. So he has some options on the table, but he certainly obviously is leaning towards, or at least looking at, overriding that veto.
2: And this is a kind of a wonky climate change in the weeds, piece of legislation that if the larger buildings produce what, 1/3 of the carbon emissions in Rhode Island, according to the speaker. And so he wants to tackle the issue of building carbon issues, like from the buildings. And they want to be able to measure it. And I guess the governor said, we're not going to put more burden, right, on these people that are owners of these big buildings, but the legislature may come back and veto his one override.
3: You've summed it up to the best that I possibly could. I'm not going to pretend to know that issue inside and out. I know it's something that a lot of Democrats in the legislature were happy to support, and we're upset. By the way, I just mentioned the AFL-CIO endorsement. There are a lot of unions that were not happy with the governor vetoing that bill. At the same time, I think, the governor said, look, I'm trying to be the, cutting energy costs governor. This is going to be part of my brand. But I don't know the ins and outs of what was required and what wasn't. I'm not going to pretend that I do.
2: No, and I won't either, because I was sneaking a peek at your colleague's. I read it right out of his article, so credit to Ed Fitzpatrick. That being said, what's your take on the political ads, starting with the governor's race? Governor McKee came out slow, with kind of even-paced, information-loaded ads about health care. And it took him a while to get to the CVS situation with Helena Folks and the opioid crisis. And now it's sort of backfiring on him, because there are other, big names out there that are saying, back off CVS.
3: Yeah.
2: You hearing anything more on that?
3: Yeah, I mean, look, this Governor McKee has always known that he was going to get some backlash for being tough on CVS and its role in the opioid crisis, and linking that to Dan McKee. This is a calculated risk Governor McKee is taking. He knows that he believes that that's a sticky issue for voters, and that people will, don't like the idea that Helena Folks was, at the helm, or, in executive leadership, we should say. That's, again, calculated risk. He's making that choice to go in that direction. I thought those early ads, the memorable line in those ads was, healthcare executive Helena Folks doesn't care about your health. Mm-hmm. That's a scary and eye-catching or ear-catching kind of ad. He has pivoted a little bit. His most recent ad is actually very positive. And I actually thought it was a pretty good ad. I thought it, made the case for why he thinks he's, done a good job as governor. It's no more kicking the can down the road kind of thing. Mm-hmm. His challenge is that he's fundraising wise. We'll find out in a couple of weeks. But he's really dipping heavily into his campaign account, whereas Helena Folks is a faucet of money, and so Helena Folks has barely begun spending the amount of TV advertising that she's spent. She's probably spent hundreds of thousands of dollars already, but you're going to see just a blitz of Helena Folks ads. And I think we're all still waiting for what outside money might come in. That's going to play a role in this endorsement tonight. You know, is there Helena Folks money out there that you know, you're going to start to see really negative bridge ads or things like that? Mm-hmm. So a lot still to be kind of up in the air about it. But, you know, Governor McKee is, I hate to do the basketball reference, he's shooting a shot, right? He knows he's down in the polls. He has to muddy up this race. And so that is part of the reason he really has gone relatively hard at Helena Folks.
2: Yeah, and it's funny, you talk about the money that's involved in running for office, and it could be such a deterrent when we for people, especially, you know, like running for something at the state house, you know, a state rep or a state mm-hmm. senator, because you have to have the backing. But when you get to the statewide offices and that level, it's not an obscene amount of money, but it's an incredible amount of money. And
3: yeah.
2: And then you see the ads, and I've been saying over the last couple of weeks, I just don't watch TV like I used to, and so I really haven't seen them. I record things and then I go back, or I get a lot of news clips off of social media, real sites, if you will. And then I say, geez, would an ad even ever change my mind? But then again, I'm one of those undecided people. I don't know which way I'm really going to turn. So maybe they are worthwhile. I mean, I don't know. I mean, over the years, could you come up with one ad that said, wow, that really shook me and made me wake up and say, boy, that's the person?
3: I think the one that stands out in relatively recent times would be Dan McKee's ad with his mom 4 years ago. That ad was as good of an ad as anybody's ever done in Rhode Island.
2: Yep.
3: And it was memorable, and it you know, I think it was a hugely beneficial ad for him. You know, look, you're an informed voter and you work in this business. So I don't think you're going to be necessarily moved by advertisements same as me, right? We just, we know these people and you cover these people and you think about these people a lot. And so it's probably not the same. All I could say is there's a reason campaigns still spend money on television. They do think it moves voters in mm-hmm. some way or another. And so, you know, and it's all, everything that they do, make no mistake about it, it's all tested against focus groups and polling. And, you know, there's a reason why they make all the decisions they make. It's one of the reasons I think you've seen Helena Folks, for the most part, not go, you know, especially negative against Governor McKee. I think she's looking at things and saying, I need to raise my popularity or approval or favorable numbers, but I don't need right now. I'm up my polling internally, and then the public polling we've seen shows me up a pretty healthy amount. There's no reason for me to you know, start muddying it up. If I'm this far ahead, right? She wants to just have kind of this positive campaign. I'll be ready to go on day one. Vote for me. We're all, meanwhile, you know, because we love this stuff, we're thinking, where's the negative bridge ad, or where's the ILO ad? She may believe she doesn't have to do it.
2: Yeah. I mean, what I take away from her campaign so far is she's saying people are struggling financially. It's expensive to live here, and they want to change. But is she that change? Because a lot of people associate her or look at her as another Gina Raimondo, you know, the old Raimondo 2.0. So they both have an uphill battle, I would think. Moving over to the Providence mayoral race, if I can play the clip, this is not Representative David Morales, as if you were, you know, in your car getting ready for work today and you heard it quite a few times in the morning show. And at first I thought it was. It's Daniel Dever or somebody who's with Representative
3: Denver.
2: Dever. Okay. And he's talking about Representative Morales, who wants to be the next Providence mayor. Let's play number two.
4: When David wins, when our city council slate wins, when our state legislative candidates win, we are going to have full control over Providence city government. And David is going to turn Providence, Rhode Island, into a laboratory for municipal socialism.
2: All right, now you know who David Dever is?
3: Denver, Daniel Denver.
2: Oh, Denver. Okay, I have it written. Okay,
3: yeah.
2: Thank you.
3: Yeah.
2: He is... Okay, go ahead, sorry.
3: Yeah, I do know Dan. He's been involved in Providence and Rhode Island politics for a couple of years now. He runs an organization called Reclaim Rhode Island, which is very much involved in sort of a housing kind of efforts, both rent stabilization in Providence, but also you actually might remember House Speaker Joe Shikarchi at the time used to tout that Dan Denver and Reclaim Rhode Island were supporting a lot of his bills when he was doing a lot of housing bills. And so, is a player in politics to some degree and is very connected to the New York kind of democratic socialist movement, was early in on Zoram Amdani. So has some level of presence. I will tell you this, I am confident that Representative Morales today will be placing phone calls to some of his more vocal supporters and telling them to knock it off, because he does not like the idea that that video got out there. He does not like the idea that anybody, of his supporters are talking about how we're going to take over this city or anything like that. Representative Morales is what he is. He's a democratic socialist, but he knows that is red meat for Mayor Brett Smiley to use in any way that he wants to. So I think it was kind of a little bit of an unforced error at a time when, in that room, my understanding is Representative Morales raised, I think, $20,000 from that fundraiser. That's supposed to be a place where he's making his case to try to get some outside money involved in this race. And instead, in some ways, to a small degree, it kind of backfires. And I think it now becomes something Mayor Smiley can use.
2: Well, yes. He also, why, I have no idea, but when he, in his welcome speech or whatever, his welcome notes, he said, "My comrades." Just like, what? Where are we? And so I got to tell you, I just copied and pasted a laboratory for municipal socialism because I thought he lifted that somewhere. Like what are these guys talking about? And I found an article from last November in the, it's a newspaper, I believe, Le Monde, which is in France. And it's all about Mandami and the race in New York. So November 2025. And in the article, it says, however, talking about the win, right, for Mamdani. It says, however, this moment cannot be interpreted as a national shift to the left. While New York, like Chicago or Boston, may become a laboratory for municipal socialism, the federal structure, the financial dependence of cities on states, and the fragmentation of the Democratic Party limit these experiments' scope. Still, I don't know what the hell they're talking about. But
3: I mean, it's a lot.
2: It's out there. You know what I mean? The social justice, the strength that, we've got to get more public services. You've got to get the rent control and the environmental sustainability. All of that. I think it's a movement. And our
3: playbook, you could call it.
2: Yeah.
3: It's certainly out there. All of these definitions, depending on the room you're in, either sound great or sound horrible.
2: Yep.
3: But making a mistake, for the listeners right now who are listening to you and I and saying, boy, I don't want socialism in the capital city. For every one of those folks out there, there are folks in every corner of the city of Providence who hear that and say, yeah, bring it on.
2: Let's
3: do the rent stabilization. Let's do all these other, kind of ideas. And they like the energy. So that's the thing, is that, Providence, even more than the state, I mean, we know the state is certainly – it very much looks like the Democratic primary will decide the governor's race. Obviously, Ken Block being something of an exception. But largely, I mean, Helena Folks, if she wins, will be a heavy favorite to win the governorship. In Providence, there is no such thing as independent or Republican in any credible way, right? There are candidates, but the next mayor will either be Brett Smiley or David Morales. And so David Morales is betting that there are enough people here in the city of Providence, young voters largely, but not exclusively, who like the energy and message that he brings. And I think Brett Smiley is in a tough spot where, while he has been a admirable mayor and been relatively competent, he's not exciting at all. And it's hard to get behind. There aren't a lot of people that are desperate to go knock on doors for Brett Smiley. There's an army of people who are knocking on doors for David Morales all across the city.
2: Well, that's why he's seeing all the signs in the city. That's what I'm hearing. There's a lot of signs in the city of Providence for David Morales. Hey, listen, Dan, you're the best. I appreciate you from the Boston Globe. And Roadmap comes out every day. People can Google it, find you, and sign up, right?
3: That's absolutely right. Good luck tomorrow, and I'll be listening.
2: Oh, yes, me and McKee. Thank you, Dan McGowan.
3: Talk to you soon.
2: We'll have fun. Thank you. 10:28. I don't know what's going on outside, folks. It looks like there's a film on the windows. It's 10:28.
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11: You know, it's funny, when I think back to what the typical American dinner looked like when you and I were kids, there's usually some kind of meat featured at the center of the plate. 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New study out of the University of Hawaii Cancer Center found that eating a high-quality plant-rich diet that includes whole grains, vegetables, and fruits may prevent cognitive impairment even when people start that diet in their late 50s and 60s. Yeah, it's important to make sure you're getting enough protein, fats, complex carbohydrates. 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I'm Dr. Sanjay Gupta, helping you live a better life.
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2: Oh boy, cloudy, yellowy, filmy, outside. We'll probably have to talk about that for a little bit. Wildfire smoke, right? It's 10:30. Let's get over to Bill Haberman with the deets. Hi, Bill.
13: Tara, DEM has declared an air quality alert clear through noontime tomorrow. This is all thick smoke blowing into southern New England from wildfires burning out of control, mostly in Canada, but some of them in northern Minnesota. Here in Providence, Tara, they say it may have started with a fight and that young people may have been involved. A 50-year-old stabbed to death on the pedestrian bridge late last night. Also in Providence, mayor's going to demand city council move to free up his rental assistance program. The council claims that landlords may also be able to get funds from the city. Sully Sullenberg, the pilot who famously landed that crippled jet on the Hudson River back in the day, is announcing he has early stage Alzheimer's. Sully Sullenberg, 75 years old. 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The WPRO Wacky Weather Forecast for today. Again, get the wildfire smoke right now, mostly cloudy skies. Temperatures may make it close to 90 degrees, and then those temps being held down, though, again, by all the haze and the smoke. Again, that haze and smoke may be thick at times today and tomorrow. It's not going to be as sticky tonight. 65 to 70 degrees will gradually cool things off as we turn into the second part of the week into the coming weekend. 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
15: Bit of a mess, 95 northbound trying to get out of Cranston. We've got a left center lane breakdown before Route 10 in Cranston. And after that, making their way past Route 10, we've got a slow rolling left lane work crew. Very slow rolling. That is a street sweeper. Brake lights start after 37 heading on up. 95 looks okay. North and south in and out of downtown Providence. 195 westbound, moderate volume past Broadway. 610 inbound, heavy but moving past Dean Street. I'm Robin Murphy with your Right Now Traffic.
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11: We talk a lot here about ultra-processed foods and the many ways in which they can negatively impact your health. They've been linked to weight gain, obesity, type 2 diabetes, cardiovascular disease, even cancer. And now a new study out of UCSF found that high ultra-processed food intake was associated with something called intramuscular fat, which is exactly what it sounds like. That's fat inside your muscles, which can cause them to become weaker. Now, in this particular study, the researchers noticed more wear and tear and pain in people's knees because of weakened thigh muscles. Cutting back on ultra-processed foods isn't easy. The CDC estimates at least half the calories in our diet come from ultra-processed foods. But if you're looking to eat cleaner, cutting out sugar-sweetened beverages, that may be the best number one thing you can do to try and get started. I'm Dr. Sanjay Gupta, helping you live a better life.
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22: It's been 1,805 days. 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McKee.
0: Tune in to WPRO Thursday morning at 9:30 as Governor Dan McKee joins Tara Granahan for the first time in almost 5 years. You won't want to miss it.
2: No, you won't. All right. Now, you also don't want to miss out. At Roman Jewelers, walking in that door, you've got some necklaces, a couple of bracelets, maybe a ring, some earrings, and you're going to walk out with cash, more than you can imagine. And that's what Vlad at Roman Jewelers tells me all the time. So many people are surprised, shocked even, to find out how much they can get for their stuff right now. Go for the gold, unwanted gold, silver, and diamonds. You're not wearing it. You're not attached to it sentimentally. Bring it in. See what it's worth. Boom. You walk out with the cash. If it's a lot, and I see $7,000, $8,000, he'll cut you the check. Now, maybe you're trying to find a place that you can trust and you're not sure where to go. Trust me. 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Could be down in the basement in the attic, that old tea set. You don't use that 25, 30 years later. You don't even have to polish it off. You just bring it in. How about the watches? Vlad is the best. Provides a comfortable atmosphere for all of his clients. By the way, he has retail there too. So if you have an anniversary and you see a ring over there, or maybe a nice watch, you can buy it right there. Head on over to Roman Jewelers. See what your things are worth. You'll be surprised. You'll get top dollar for all of it. 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
2: All right, welcome back. All right, we're juggling a few balls here. We're juggling the balls with the governor's race and my look ahead tomorrow, which is a big day. And it's going to be a big moment. I haven't talked to Governor McKee in almost 5 years, and he is coming in here tomorrow at 9:30 in the studio. We'll probably set up the cameras because they always do that when we have an in-studio guest, and we're going to spend an hour together, 9:30 to 10:30. It's going to be me and McKee.

0: Now, that's if we can see each other through this disgusting, hazy, yellow air. Yellow, what is happening outside? Well, we know what's happening. We've got wildfires and the air's blowing over. Not too healthy if you are, you know, if you have challenges, you know, breathing compromised syndromes or anything like that, respiratory problems. Listen, I'm no doctor, but I wouldn't go out. Just hang tight. Stay by your radio. If we can get someone on, I just tried to call somebody over at DEM. And what more can we say? But it's from wildfires and is blowing into our region. And it's, you know, throw in the heat and the humidity, and it's not very fun out there. So if we can get additional information for you, we certainly will. I also want to get back to Dan McGowan was just on with me from the Boston Globe, and I appreciate him because he follows all the different races, you know, and particularly in Providence. So I want to get to what is happening with this whole democratic socialism is the future. It's a theme. You may be on board. I've gotten a couple of text messages already saying, what are you, one of the the secret billionaires, friends of Donald Trump? Yes, how about getting, you know, giving back to the people? I don't know if it's that simplistic. And no, I'm not a secret billionaire, or I'd be sitting on an island maybe. Tom is in Massachusetts on the governor's race, I believe, and he's been holding it. I appreciate his time. Hi, Tom.
1: Yeah, good morning, Tara. You know, listening to the previous interview with the gentleman from the Boston Globe, when I hear this talk with regards to putting carbon taxes on commercial buildings or whatever, all I can tell people is that Western Europe has spent over $800 billion going green. I'm not against green energy. But why did they need to, after spending that kind of money, need a fossil fuel pipeline from Russia? And the other point being is that Germany, in the process of going green, they spent $110 billion on solar panels, installing them on rooftops and solar farms. They shut down 4 nuclear power plants. Nuclear power does not create greenhouse gases. And I'm just of the belief that this is just, it's turned into almost kind of like a religion of progressives, that they think that somehow they can eliminate fossil fuels being used worldwide. And I just don't see the feasibility of it. And having had the chance to travel to parts of Asia and seeing how people over there basically get around in big cities with motorcycles, with sidecars, what are you going to go to electric vehicles for those things when you have people in countries like the Philippines that they're, if they're lucky, they're making $15 a day riding around a bicycle with a sidecar? How are they going to afford an electric vehicle? And it's just, I don't know. I think a lot of people, depending on your political perspective, you just don't question authority anymore. And I remember those bumper stickers of the early 80s of questioned authority. And I don't know, but
0: well, you know, just so that folks that are, you know, might just be popping in from time to time, I think that part of the conversation with myself and Dan McGowan came from a piece in the also in the Boston Globe, that the new Speaker of the House, Chris Blazejewski, is saying that he may bring back the General Assembly, reconvene to override the governor's veto. So the governor was, I think, on, I don't want to put words in his mouth, but probably on the same, you know, way of thinking as you are, Tom. So he vetoed the bill that would, it stems from the group called the Climate Action RI. They wanted the General Assembly to override the veto. So the speaker on the Rhode Island Report podcast through the Boston Globe said it's something we're considering, and it would override the only veto that the governor did this time around. So creating an energy use reporting requirement for large buildings and campuses. That's what you're referring to, right?
1: That is correct. And if I could make one other quick point. In 2019, I worked on a solar field in West Greenwich, Rhode Island. That solar field comprised 130 acres of a sand pit that was converted to 72,000 or 74,000 solar panels, which at peak power could create 28 megawatts. The last time I worked in the state of Rhode Island, prior to that, was 2002 in Johnston, Rhode Island, overlooking, well, looking at Mount Trashmore back then, a gas-fired power that, you know, that took up an acre of land that was using a different fuel source, but it would generate 330 megawatts of power consistently. And like I say, you know, with the state of Rhode Island, it's the smallest state in the country. They ain't making land anymore. Anyway, thank you for letting me converse with you.
0: Yeah, thank you, Tom. Appreciate it. Yeah, that was part of our conversation. A couple of things we're keeping an eye on. This air quality situation. I've asked one of the folks at Department of Environmental Management to call in, but we'll see if you know, making phone calls while you're on the air is tricky. We'll see if I can get that message to him. If anyone's listening from the DEM, including the you know, the public relations people, I'm just looking for somebody to explain to us. You know, people look outside and they go, oh my gosh, should I go outside? And, you know, it's the quality of your health. So if there's any major concerns, I don't think so. But it sure looks ugly out there. And so we'll try to get you some information on that. Also, we were talking with Dan McGowan of the Boston Globe, and he was saying that it's going to be a big moment for both or none at all, meaning the Democratic gubernatorial candidates, in regards to who gets the AFL-CIO nod. And they just put out a press release, Pat Crowley, at 4:30 today. The executive committee of the Rhode Island AFL-CIO will be meeting to decide on endorsements for the upcoming Rhode Island primary elections, including the race for governor. Given the interest in our process from the media, so everybody wants to figure this one out, there will be a media availability. So that goes into the, you know, the nuts and bolts of it. So it's the executive committee is comprised of or composed of local union leaders from 13 of our affiliates, plus the president and the secretary treasurer of the organization. So this is a lot. It's 275 different local unions, 80,000 working people. Is this group, you know, with the AFL-CIO union members and leaders. So between 4:30 and maybe 6 o'clock, you might know if they go with Dan McKee, if they go with Helena Folks, or they say nada. That is of interest. That's 80,000 working people in the unions. Now Governor Dan McKee just put out another press release. They're coming in hot and heavy, folks, on this Wednesday. Going to join the Teamsters Local 251 for an announcement. Or he did. No, he, let's see. Nope, that's Thursday, tomorrow. Oh, after he leaves here. He's going to be here with me at 9:30. And then at 1 o'clock, he's going to be with the Teamsters 251. So that's, you know, listen, the fight is on to get the union backing, right? That's just the way it goes. Everyone's fighting to get them. And so we'll look for that. But I do want to get back to this whole situation with David Morales. And Brett Smiley is the mayor of Providence. He put out an ad a couple of days ago, and I didn't get to it yet. He's saying it's going to be scary. These are my words. Basically, it's going to be scary if we turn back the clock and go with Representative David Morales. David Morales I thought Dan McGowan was saying reframe. It's reclaim Rhode Island. And one of the key players there is Daniel Denver about housing, things like that, rent control and all of that. He's the one that said, we're going to get in there. And we're going to get control of Providence and turn it into a laboratory for municipal socialism. But the candidate himself, Representative David Morales, said, you know, good morning, comrades. So we've got to figure this one out. We have all these elements to bring to you coming up. And then I have Steve in Providence. You can kick us off when we come back from the break. It's 10:50.
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0: If you are a homeowner, good chance this past winter's freezing cold, blizzard, snow, and gale force winds took a toll on your roof. 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You might need a little TLC now that the harsh weather is way behind us. 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It doesn't take much. 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And most of them last about 20 to 25 years. Dealing with roof damage can be stressful. 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Now, they're also well known because they've been a trusted partner to Rhode Island for over 50 years.

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3: A better life with Dr. Sanjay Gupta.
4: When we talk about how much exercise someone should get, current guidelines call for about 150 minutes of moderate intensity exercise or 75 minutes of vigorous intensity exercise every week. New study out of the UK makes a strong case for vigorous exercise if and when you can do it. Now, researchers determined that even little bursts of vigorous exercise can significantly reduce someone's risk of 8 different diseases: dementia, type 2 diabetes, fatty liver disease, chronic respiratory disease, chronic kidney disease, immune-mediated inflammatory diseases, major cardiovascular events, and atrial fibrillation. We're not talking about complicated training programs here. Just work with what you can into your everyday life. If you are breathless and unable to speak in complete sentences, then you've hit the mark. I'm Dr. Sanjay Gupta, helping you live a better life.
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9: Where are we going to lunch? 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You know, it just says, hey, this Thursday, we're going to have 2 boiled lobsters for $29. Okay. But you also get the free appetizer. Now, happy hour is Monday through Friday from 3 to 6 p.m. at the bar only. Enjoy $1 oysters, little necks, and shrimp. And then there's so many other things you can get. 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

0: 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Tell Eli and Patty and Rita and Courtney and the whole crew. Tell them I said hello. 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
2: Brothers, sisters, and non-binary comrades, how are we doing this evening? Yeah.
0: Comrades, that's Representative David Morales, who wants to be the mayor of Providence. Steve is in Providence. Good morning, Steve.
3: Hey, Tara.
0: Hi.
3: Tara, you know, they're trying to hijack the Democratic Party, but here's the problem. Every primary, that's how they get in, with little vote. If the Democratic Party got together and they voted in the primary, you wouldn't see this. They're destroying the party, but yet that's the only way they're getting in, is through the primary.
0: Well, they're the ones, but they're the ones with the energy and the excitement and the momentum. So, yeah, you're right. If everybody just sits back and they don't vote, then be prepared. Change is probably a coming.
3: Yeah, they want to abolish the Senate. They want to abolish the military. They want to abolish this. These people are crazy, but yet they're getting in. You know why? Because they got the money. They got the people backing them from all over the country. And this is what we're going to have. Smiley's going to win. He might not win by a lot, but he's going to win. The governor, a little tighter race, he might have a problem. But if the Democrats stay together and they stay strong in this primary, they're going to win. But the people who are Democrats have to get out and vote. What I suggest they do is the Republicans, switch over your vote to the Democratic in the primary so that you can help them win. That's what you're going to do.
0: Yeah, well, we're gonna find out in a matter of weeks. Thanks, Steve. I thank you for holding on. It's 11 o'clock, big day tomorrow here at 9:30 with the governor with me. So we're going to talk about that a little bit more. But also, the Providence mayoral's race, it's got a lot of attention right now. It is 11 o'clock. Here's Bill Haberman.
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4: From the Rye-Hi Home Improvement Specialist News Center, this is the WPR News at 11 o'clock. Well, here we go in Washington. Senator Whitehouse going after Todd Blanche. Confirmation hearings, his nomination as Attorney General underway in Washington.
5: How long do you intend to put up with that Kash Patel character? Are you good with his airplane jaunts? Are you confident he's not drinking on the job? Are you sure none of his travel is a pretext for vacation activities like snorkeling Olympics and visiting girlfriends? Are you sure he knows what he's doing? Do you vouch for him? Are you willing to look at whether he lied to this committee?
6: That's an extraordinarily obnoxious question, Senator, and I have full faith in Director Patel and the work that he's doing every day.
4: Hearing continuing right now in Washington, Todd Blanche, the nominee for Attorney General and Senator of White House. Reports of a pause in ICE traffic stops being refuted this morning by the President. He writes on social media that ICE cannot give up traffic stops. This follows 2 deadly shootings of immigrants who weren't being targeted by agents at the time.
7: Multiple sources telling ABC News that ICE agents will receive new training on vehicle stops and that the current pause should be considered temporary. Additionally, a source says that ICE officers can conduct some vehicle stops during the pause, but only in the presence of local law enforcement who are trained to make traffic stops.
4: ABC's Victor Okendo's in Biddeford, Maine this morning. The U.S. conducting daytime attacks on Iran, with the Revolutionary Guard threatening to halt all energy exports from the Middle East.
8: This fight is now focused on a battle for the Strait of Hormuz, which ships were able to pass through freely before the war started. Iran has been firing on cargo ships and American allies. The U.S. overnight launching a 7-hour wave of strikes aimed at degrading Iran's ability to threaten commercial shipping. And the president says these attacks will escalate in the coming days.
4: That's ABC's Mary Bruce at the White House. Providence police investigating a deadly stabbing which happened on the pedestrian bridge. The victim said to be about 40 years old. It may have been a fight involving several young people. It also follows word of an arrest of a teenager in New Bedford accused of that triple stabbing that caused the Welling City Festival to close early on Sunday. As you can see, if you look out the window, air quality alerts have been issued for all of Rhode Island by DEM, clear through tomorrow. Wildfires burning out of control in Canada and northern Minnesota. Their smoke is being blown directly into southern New England today.
9: Throughout Canada, there are more than 800 wildfires burning. All that smoke provoking air quality alerts from the Great Lakes to New York and New England. In Manchester, New Hampshire, a thick, haunting haze turning skies an eerie shade of orange.
4: Maybe sees Ginger Z. Finally, Joe Biden plans to publish his memoir, Promise Me America. It is due out late this fall. Little Brown and Company says the book is set for release November the 17th. Looking at topics from the economy to the then-president's decision not to seek re-election. Coming up is the WPRO News Continues. Traffic updates on the way. The AccuWeather forecast, that's coming up as well. Tara Granahan continues taking your phone calls next. WPR News Time is 11:03.
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22: We talk a lot here about ultra-processed foods and the many ways in which they can negatively impact your health. They've been linked to weight gain, obesity, type 2 diabetes, cardiovascular disease, even cancer. And now a new study out of UCSF found that high ultra-processed food intake was associated with something called intramuscular fat, which is exactly what it sounds like. That's fat inside your muscles, which can cause them to become weaker. Now, in this particular study, the researchers noticed more wear and tear and pain in people's knees because of weakened thigh muscles. Cutting back on ultra-processed foods isn't easy. The CDC estimates at least half the calories in our diet come from ultra-processed foods. But if you're looking to eat cleaner, cutting out sugar-sweetened beverages, that may be the best number one thing you can do to try and get started. I'm Dr. Sanjay Gupta, helping you live a better life.
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25: 95 northbound, we've got a slow rolling left lane work crew making their way up past the zoo towards Thurber's Avenue. It is slow from before Route 10 heading on up. 95 southbound looks okay in and out of Providence. On 146 southbound, we've got some slow rolling work too making their way past Admiral Street heading for 95. Watch for brake lights trying to get past them. 195 westbound, moderate to heavy past Broadway heading for the Washington Bridge. Eastbound, busy but moving past Gano Street. I'm Robin Murphy with your right now traffic.
4: 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The WPRO AccuWeather forecast. Another warm day is underway. Temperature is going to approach 90 degrees, our high temperature. And we have the haze from the wildfire smoke that is over there. Again, that's holding the temperatures down. We actually thought earlier this week it would be hotter. It's not going to be as sticky tonight. 65 to 70 degrees. That'll be the trend. Temperatures gradually going to head on down. We'll turn less humid. Temperatures in the 80s for tomorrow and Friday. Right around 80 degrees on Saturdays, we bring in the shower threat. And right now we are overcast. Again, that is wildfire smoke. Our temperatures across the state are running right now generally in the low 80s across the state. Winds are out of the west. They're gusting to 20. That's a land breeze right now. Temperatures the same pretty much at the South County beaches as it is to the north and west. A few degrees warmer in Providence. Our current temperature, 85 degrees. I'm Bill Haberman, WPRO News. 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
3: Sammy, we are adults, and this is ridiculous. Hit the crap.
26: You go, girl.
9: We're going. All right, at 11:08 on this Wednesday. Boy, it's nice. I'm hitting the lottery this week. I ask and I receive. Oh, I was kind of scrambling around behind the scenes and trying to do the show at the same time and saying, I think we need to hear from the DEM here for about the. It's starting to brighten up a little bit, but at one point it was brownish yellow out there, the air. And I had people are writing saying, what is going on? And listen, on a busy day, you're not necessarily able to, you know, sit around and Google everything. So we go to the experts, and I did make a call to the Rhode Island DEM. I appreciate it, and they have gotten back to me. Mr. Darren Austin is on the Seacock Supply Hotline from the Rhode Island DEM, Department of Environmental Management. Good morning, Darren.
5: Good morning.
9: I don't know if we've spoken in the past, so I don't. Your title is you're an air quality expert.
5: State meteorologist, but my lane is air quality. I issue the alerts. I work in monitoring, keeping a look at like what's reaching the ground for these types of events. But yeah, but my title is state meteorologist.
9: Oh, so do you work with Steve Cascione?
5: I work with Steve a little bit. Yeah, mostly on winter stuff. But the air
9: quality
5: stuff.
9: I was going to apologize. Just kidding. He was my TV husband, and we worked in television news together. He was the.
5: I interned for him for six many years ago, just for a summer.
9: Oh, I wonder if I was still there. But anyhow, No, great. He's a great friend of mine. I'm just teasing you because I was just getting a little jab in there at Steve because that's what we do.
5: That's fine,
9: Darren. So I don't know if I was supposed to call you Dr. Darren or I don't know. I want to make sure. So you're the state meteorologist in regards to air quality. This isn't anything new, but at one point, about 20 minutes ago, wherever you are, because we're all, you know. I'm on the Wampanoag Trail in East Providence. It got creepy looking out there. What can you tell us about it?
5: That is a good way to describe it. It just rolled in down where I am in the Wakefield area, and it went from like filtered sun to like ominous looking. And if you notice too, we had a bit of this yesterday. There wasn't a whole lot of clouds around. You were seeing really heavy wildfire smoke. But it was aloft yesterday for the most part. It wasn't really affecting us. What we describe air quality using the air quality index for the health metrics. And yesterday was like maybe low moderate. But today it does look like it is reaching the ground. It's a heavier plume. And, you know, we look at readings. We have air quality monitors on the ground for what we call fine particles. So anyway, I issued an alert for today for unhealthy sensitive groups, fine particles, and our monitors, you know, they're starting to creep up and things are mixing down from aloft. So, what we say is like you want to take it easy on days like today.
9: Yeah.
5: Reduce your breathing. You don't want to be out going for a run at midday and into the afternoon as this goes on. People with sensitive groups, we call them asthmatics. Mm-hmm. I have asthma, people with heart conditions, older adults, and even children, because children don't tend to sit still. We want to just kind of help people to take it easy.
9: Yeah, anyone who's compromised in any way, maybe even COPD and things like that, you know, they usually worry about the cold air in the winter and breathing in if you have lung situations, but this can't be good. All right, so do we have any, I mean, I'm not asking you to pull out a crystal ball, but would you have any idea how long this might last?
5: Well, you know, we're looking at what's the source of this is the Boundary Waters, it's called. It's in northern Minnesota. There's this massive protected forest along the Canadian border. It's we call it boreal forest, so a lot of pines. That's been burning for a couple days. And unfortunately, it looks like the winds are going to be blowing our direction from that source. This is kind of similar to the Quebec fires we had in 2023.
9: Mm-hmm.
5: You know, it's not atypical to get wildfire smoke. I see it all summer. A lot of times it stays aloft or it's light to moderate. But when we have fires this close to us and, you know, relatively speaking, northern Minnesota is closer to us than our typical sources in Canada, northern Canada. So that's when we get the heavy stuff. So that's what we're seeing. as the crow flies, it's pretty close to us. So that's going to continue into tomorrow. I will issue alerts one day at a time. So I issue for today, and then I'll see how the numbers look at the ground, see what's reaching the ground. And, you know, these smoke plumes, they come through in waves, too. If you see it on the satellite shots, you'll see, like, big bands of heavy smoke, and then sometimes there's a little bit of relief, and then more bands come through. But we're in a really thick band. All of southern New England right now is really kind of getting whacked into New York and up around the Lakes region as well.
0: All right. So listen, I think it's obvious. It's also very hot, and we're having a heat wave. So there's all these, you know, announcements of what people should and shouldn't do. I know it's easy to say common sense, but there's people that have to work outside. And so,
5: yeah,
0: you know, just monitor yourself and your whatever, your hydration and any kind of symptoms. Because I heard a horrific story last week. And I had a family member that had heat stroke as well. So we went over to the hospital, because you hear about it. But when it happens to someone you know and love, it becomes pretty serious pretty quickly.
5: Yeah, outdoor workers don't have always the option to get out of it. And oddly enough, yesterday's smoke capped us from getting the highs that were forecast, the high temperatures, because it almost turned into a cloudy day. So it was pollution working against heat. Mm-hmm. Kind of odd.
0: Yeah, right. All right, the combo is not attractive, to say the least. All right, Darren Austin from the Rhode Island DEM, thank you for jumping right on and calling in. I appreciate you.
5: No problem. Thanks for your interest in the stuff. So,
0: thank you. Okay. Okay. I mean, it's nuts and bolts, right? And maybe you might flavor it with a little common sense. But when you're out there working and you think you're drinking the water and you're doing the electrolytes and, you know, and Gatorade Zero and all that fun stuff, it can sneak up on you. This is an added icky, not so fun bonus that we've got the smoky air too. So, you know, I know people that have COPD, things like that. Usually the winter is, you know, the winter ice cold air is a struggle. You have to wear a scarf so that you don't breathe it into your lungs. But you sure want to be careful if you have any kind of compromised condition when it comes to your lungs or what have you. Okay. We put that in the file, right? And let's hope it blows out of here. 639 on the texting line. I'm painting a fence in Newport, grateful for the haze blocking out the hot sun. All right, that's a positive way to look at it. And, you know, people are sending me maps and things like that of wildfires. It's incredible what's going on out there. We don't tend to, we have our own weather issues, if you will, or natural problems. But there's that. So I jumped off talking about the Providence mayor's race, but I did get an awful lot of text messages from you, so we might circle back to that. John in Johnston has called in about the air quality. Good morning, and thanks for the call. Hi, John.
1: Good day, Taryn.
0: Good day.
1: I was mentioning that to somebody yesterday. I was driving up to Mass, and it was like, oh, smoky sky. And then you looked over to the right, to my left, actually, because it was the evening, and whoa, look at that red ball in the sky. And so, yeah, I was wondering if this was another, you know, smoke situation somewhere, because that's the thing, wildfires, you know. And like Smokey the Bear said, you know, only you can prevent wildfires, right?
0: Right.
1: So, but then also he mentioned Minnesota. It comes from out there. Mm-hmm. Now, I wasn't there this year, but oftentimes when I went to the Bristol 4th of July parade, they had many marching bands from Minnesota coming through, and I was welcomed to them. They were fine. You know, they were great. And I was like, yeah, thanks for making the trip. And it's like, you know, and then, you know, always shout like 10,000 lakes, you know what I mean? Cause that's their motto. And they were appreciative.
0: Hmm.
1: But then also this meteorologist, his name was Darren, right?
0: Yes.
1: And so it's good to know that. But I wonder, did he go to, I don't know if he were taking calls while he was on, but if he ever studied at NYU, because I don't know if he was the same Darren who worked at, he interned at Cramerica Industries.
0: Oh, I have no idea, sir. John, I have no idea. That's the first time I ever talked to him. I don't know.
1: And they were going to, it was something environmental. He was with Cramerica Industries, and they, you know, they were going to solve tanker oil spills. if people recall. But then eventually it was just the internship was nullified because he was just doing laundry for Cosmo and having high tea with Mr. Newman.
0: Okay,
1: and,
0: sir.
1: That was his name.
0: Okay. All right. Thank you for the phone call. I'm not following that at all. I looked at you and... Oh, is that was a gag? What's the Seinfeld reference? I like that people think they're going to get me. And it's like... And I didn't get the gag. So I think the joke is on you. What's the Seinfeld reference? Did you catch... Oh, but you heard something. You heard what you thought was the Seinfeld thing? What, the name of the company? Crimea? What? I don't even know what he's talking about. I would love to have free time like this guy has.
2: With all the other names he mentioned.
0: Oh, they're just fake names.
2: Seinfeld characters.
0: Oh, well, that's funny. It's funny if you get it. You know that saying, if your joke doesn't land, if you have to explain it, you might need another one. That's great. Listen, I am a good sport. I couldn't care. If you just like to hear your voice, maybe I'm sitting in the basement making little, you know, cassettes of yourself. You're going to lose it with me, though, because I don't care. It's a little cartoon. I don't care. I don't care. I'm in a good mood. I was just thinking, like, I hope he wasn't having, like, heat stroke. I just mentioned heat stroke. And then you can sort of lose your train of thought. So I thought maybe he was... all right. Listen, I want to know what he was talking about. Kramer equals Kramerica? I think that the days of... What was it? My brother and his friends used to do it. The Jerky Boys. I was going to say the Beastie Boys. The Jerky Boys. That was like in the 90s, maybe the late 80s. You might want to come up with a new shtick. But you can call me anytime. I enjoy a laugh. I just, it might be in your own head a little bit because I wasn't picking up on that. I thought he was having heat stroke. Okay. 580, it's like the Twilight Zone out here. Someone just sent me a photo. Yeah, really. You know what? It seems like it's breaking up a little bit on the Wampanoag Trail. It got really yellowish brown. And it was icky. It was creepy. And now it seems like it's dissipating a little. And I'm not going to get too technical because that's not my wheelhouse. But just so you know. 477, you don't watch Seinfeld? I've seen it, but I don't sit there and memorize it. I mean, yeah, it's on all the time in my house. My husband's always watching it, the reruns. Crimerica is also a reference to Jim Cramer's Mad Money Finance show on CNBC. Oh. See, if we have to break it down and try to figure it out, it wasn't a good joke. It wasn't a good, I guess it's like a crank call. That's all right. I don't care. I've got the governor coming in tomorrow. Do you think you can bug me right now? Not a chance. I don't care. I don't care. Tom Rizzo, Jerky Boys. All right. Yeah, I think that's seen its day. Darren was an intern from NYU that Kramer got to work for him. Well, I mean, everybody's got to have a gimmick. That's another song. That's from Gypsy. You got to have a gimmick if you want to get ahead. They're strippers. It's 11:21.
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21: A better life with Dr. Sanjay Gupta.
12: I'm feeling lucky to have my college-age kids home with me for a few weeks this summer. And one of the things I know we're going to be talking about, AI. I've started to use it more often at the hospital to get fresh takes on patient problems that I'm trying to solve. And for my girls, well, I know that they are navigating college now with these new powerful tools. Something, frankly, that you and I
22: couldn't have even imagined when we were in school. But while it may be tempting to outsource your studying and your work to these large language models, I beg you not to. And that's because AI chatbots tend to reproduce what researchers call weird viewpoints. That's an acronym: Western, Educated, Industrialized, Rich, and Democratic. Look, AI isn't going away, and admittedly, it can be a really powerful tool, but you don't want it doing your thinking for you. I'm Dr. Sanjay Gupta, helping you live a better life.
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14: It's been 1,805 days. Granahan. McKee. Tune in to WPRO Thursday morning at 9:30 as Governor Dan McKee joins Tara Granahan for the first time in almost 5 years. You won't want to miss it.
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0: All right, we took a call from the Rhode Island DEM. I reached out and I appreciate them calling because a lot of you are, you know, you're on the texting line, you're messaging me saying, oh, it looks really wacky out here. And it's, you know, from wildfires in Minnesota. And you add the heat and the humidity and you get this like icky air out there. So you just walk to where you got to get to. I'm always amazed when I see people running in 90 degree heat, but God bless them. Peter is in Massachusetts on WPRO. Hi, Peter.
15: Tara, how are you today?
0: Good. How are you?
15: Great show as usual.
0: Yep. Thank you.
15: And let me tell you, it looks like it's about to be a thunderstorm, but there's nothing on the radar, so it is kind of creepy out.
0: Looks like one of those days when they say don't look at the sun because it's an eclipse, but it's not. And I'm like, right. Should I look at the sun right now? I don't. What are we doing?
15: First off, I want to know what is your Seinfeld proficiency, I guess, but
0: obviously not
15: range of 1 to 10.
0: Obviously not a 10.
15: Well, all right. In a nutshell, Kramer. You know who Kramer is, right?
0: Yes, yes, yes, yes, yes, yes.
15: He decided that he was so busy he needed help, so he signed up for an intern program at New York University, and this guy Daryl was the lucky fellow to join Kramer in his made-up company, Kramerica. And his goal was to solve the world's oil problem by coming up with an oil bladder that they could put on ships that would prevent leakage. So he decided to go to George's place of business and drop a big rubber balloon of oil on the ground.
0: Help and me. You're killing me, Peter. Peter, you're funny.
15: And that didn't work, so he decided to go into putting mustard and ketchup in the same bottle.
0: Oh, that's what's the movie where he says, I've got a brilliant idea. Let's put the mayo in the tuna can.
15: There you go.
0: Night Shift with Henry Winkler.
15: Henry Winkler.
0: Yeah, you know, we do 3-hour shows a day, and to be honest with you, I don't sit around and study Seinfeld episodes. I can tell you that the definition of osmosis is the spontaneous passage of solvent molecules through a semi-permeable membrane from a region of lesser concentration to a region of higher concentration, because I remember nonsense like that from science class.
15: You just moved up your ranking a couple of notches with that.
0: My sister and I do the definition of osmosis all the time. She can tell you that she learned the whole symbolic table. Yeah, I know. She can do the whole symbolic table because she made up a story. Like, she said, she made up this whole thing. So, you know, the symbolic table of all the elements?
15: Yeah.
0: Iron, gold, whatever. She can do she can do that whole table because she made up a whole story. So it's the rote way of learning. Thank you, Peter. Appreciate it. You want to throw in a Seinfeld reference? Fine with me, because I have the governor coming in tomorrow after almost 5 years. So you can't, you're not going to take my shine. It's going to be a good day. It's 11:30. Let's get over to Bill Haberman. I hope.
4: Hey, comrade. How are you?
0: Hey,
4: Got to get with the tune here, right, comrade?
0: That is jarring. Just a little ahead. Somebody, if I were walking down the street and someone said to me,
4: "Hi, comrade. Hey, comrade.
0: Hey, comrade." I'd say, what? Conrad? Do I look like Conrad? Comrade.
4: By the way, didn't Primerica, Nick, didn't they develop the oil bladder that fell out the window that fell on somebody?
0: And that was it. This guy just called in and said, told me the whole damn episode.
4: Poor Darren Austin. They're sitting there DM going, what did I ever do to deserve this?
0: Nobody knows what and now.
4: Yeah, geez, I'm worried about the wildfire smoke, and I got this guy.
0: Right. Whatever. Whatever floats everybody's boats. You're all welcome to listen in.
4: There you go. And by the way, have you heard? You've got the governor on tomorrow, 9:30.
0: Have you heard that?
4: Nick, it's just in. The governor's coming in with Tara.
0: Me and Danny McKee.
4: He's coming in the studio?
0: Of course he is. Neither one of us would have it any other way, we said.
4: I say you lock the door and no one's allowed out.
0: That's right. 9:30 to 10:30.
4: Tara can't wait. In the meantime, Tara, again, you're talking with Darren Austin at DEM. Heavy bands of smoke coming through right now from southern New England. These are all from wildfires that are burning out of control in northern Minnesota along the border with Canada. An air quality alert has been declared at Killer from noontime tomorrow. Providence police say it was a group of young people that may have attacked a 40-year-old man who was stabbed to death on the pedestrian bridge late last night. It is unclear right now motivation for that attack. Todd Blanche called the Sheldon White House question obnoxious, as White House took Kash Patel to a task that is all part of, again, Blanche's confirmation hearings as Attorney General. Sports, Argentina and England meeting in the other World Cup semifinal. The FBI declaring that match its highest risk of the tournament because of long-running tensions between those countries who fought a war over the Falkland Islands in 1982. From the Yard Guard by Seascape Weather Center, the WPRO AccuWeather forecast reminding you to enjoy your garden and leave the pest to Yard Guard by Seascape, online at seascapeinc.com. Again, we're going to have this wildfire smoke. It looks like clear through the middle part of tomorrow. It is warm, not as warm as we first thought with the sun being blocked by the smoke. It looks like we should get close to 90 degrees. We're going to gradually turn cooler for the second half of the week. 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
9: 195 eastbound, sluggish from the highway to the Washington Bridge work zone. Westbound, you've got moderate volume past Broadway. 95 southbound, running a bit under the speed limit after Smithfield Ave, heading down through the merge with 146 south. Northbound 95, busy spots, but no delays getting in and out of the capital city. 146 northbound, we've got a slow-rolling left lane work crew making their way up.
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22: Not all screen time is created equal, and a new study out of Sweden is helping us understand this even better. So researchers followed more than 20,000 people over nearly two decades and determined that passive screen time, like sitting on the couch and watching television, raised someone's risk of dementia. But if they did something active, like reading, puzzles, or interacting with other people, this same group of people saw their risk of dementia drop. Just like you gotta put the work in to keep your body in shape as you age, you basically have to do the same thing with your brain. A couple things I have found to help: working to learn something new every day, whatever it might be, challenging yourself in some way every day, and really importantly, staying socially active. Some days that means meeting friends in person. Other days, maybe an email, a text, or a phone call. Just stay engaged. I'm Dr. Sanjay Gupta, helping you live a better life.
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0: 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Not too firm, not too soft. 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We're right here. Come in, test them out. Why not? Hang out. And don't forget, Frugal Furniture always carries complete living room sets, bedroom sets. They've got accessories. You want a lamp, a piece of art on the wall, mirrors. They've got everything there. A lot of people like the smaller sofa with a beautiful recliner, right? Got to offset offset the room. Go see my friends at Frugal Furniture. Tell them Tara sent you. 1590 Post Road in Warwick. That's right off Route 37. Route 37's looking good. So you're getting all ship shape, finally. 737-0100, Frugal Furniture, across from the old Ann and Hope Post Road in Warwick.
1: We stand ready, Tara, to contribute in a way that is meant to be helpful and to help, make sure that the city is as safe as it can be. And I think that there's improvements that can be made.
2: I'm willing to wait for it. I'm willing to wait for it.

0: from Hamilton.
1: So, we've been waiting for it, but just hours away, we are going to have Governor Dan McKee in studio. It's a big news announcement, only because I haven't talked to him in about 5 years, almost 5 years. And so, we'll explain tomorrow and get right to it and have a good, healthy, hearty conversation, I am sure. Of everything, all things Rhode Island, the campaign, and a lot of you have been writing to me about what you want to touch on, and we're going to squeeze everything in as much as we possibly can. But that is me and McKee going to happen tomorrow, 9:30, me and McKee. Thank you very much, one and only Nick Flanagan and his band. Went from DJ to being a conductor. Frank is in Coventry on WPRO. Hi, Frank.
2: Hi, Tara. I liked how you asked the governor a question of why he put all his backing and possibly some money into the wind farm out in the bay, as opposed to doing more research and development into putting miniature nuclear power plants throughout the state of Rhode Island, which would definitely cut the Rhode Island energy bills that we're getting, that he talked so much about, that he wants to relieve that financial pressure that is on us here in Rhode Island. I just can't believe if we're only going to get 9 cents a kilowatt from the wind farm, and it's only going to serve, like, what, 2 or 20,000 people? I don't get it. I really don't. It's supposedly supposed to be an innovative thought governor, you know?
1: Well, I will tell you that, off the top of my head, Frank, the wind farms began way before Governor McKee was in office, right? I mean, the Block Island wind farm was, what, 2016? So that's 10 years ago. And the first one was out there in Portsmouth, and that was, like, even 10 years before that, I think. So it's been a long time in the making. Now, you're right to question, what are we going to get out of this, right? And I mean, if you're talking 20 years in the making and we're still not seeing any, we're certainly not seeing our bills go down, right? Our energy bills go down. The deep water wind is, I think, just about completed. So, I don't know. Do you keep throwing more money? I don't know. Frank, it's a great question. You know, when you're up to your neck in something, it's really hard to get out. And when, President Trump said, I don't like wind farms, I don't like wind, I don't like to look at those windmills, shut them down. The caveat there that he may have missed was, they're almost completed. So do you throw the whole thing away? But I understand what you're asking. So you were asking, why not do little, mini nuclear? I don't know how
2: they
1: it.
2: They have submarines and aircraft carriers. They've been doing it for over 30 years. I don't see where the danger is anymore, like on Three Mile Island and items like that. And then on top of it, France has nuclear power all over the country. I don't get it. We're a small state. We could pull it off.
1: Mm. Yeah, no, listen, it's valid thoughts. Thank you. I appreciate you calling in, Frank. Something else that I'm sure Governor McKee is watching right now is this pivotal endorsement moment by the AFL-CIO. It's this afternoon at 4:30. They're going to decide whether they're going to endorse the incumbent Democrat, obviously McKee, having challenges in the polls. And some of the insiders say there's no way that they would go for Helena Foulkes, the Rhode Island AFL-CIO. So I just had Dan McGowan on at, 10 o'clock? He just put out a new article. And those are his words. There's virtually no chance that the powerful coalition will back Helena Foulkes. So the actual decision before the group is to roll with the vulnerable McKee, that's his words, or stay neutral in a highly competitive race. So Pat Crowley is the person that runs the Rhode Island AFL-CIO. I'm sure you've heard his name many, many times over the years. McKee needs this boost, let's face it. But also, you know, money and resources that come with a big fat endorsement. So let's see what Pat Crowley and the AFL-CIO does this afternoon. Obviously, you know, these are union workers. What did I say? 80,000 workers are involved with this culmination of, you know, over 200 unions that fall under the umbrella of the AFL-CIO. And, I mean, how many people show up to a primary, right? Let me see. Who was the last? When was the last? I'll try to do it really fast. How many voted in last Democratic? Sorry, guys. Primary for governor in Rhode Island. I didn't think this was going to come up, and my typos are unbelievable. 2022, Rhode Island gubernatorial election. Oh, that's the general election. Democratic primary election. Dan McKee, 32.8%, 2022. Helena Folks, 29.9%. How many votes? Over 37,000 for Dan McKee. I thought you were jumping on. And Helena Folks got 33, almost 34,000. So I'm going to do this really quickly. 34,000 and say 37,000 is 71,000. Is that what you're looking at too? And you've got 80,000 members of that one giant union group. 71,000 people, roughly, between those two candidates. Then you had another 29, almost 30 for, remember Nelly Gorbea. And then 9,000 for Matt Brown and about 3,500 for Luis Daniel Munoz. So 30 for Nelly, 9 and 3,500. So you've got 10. So you have 103,500 in total for the Democrats. 71,000 out of that were between the top two challengers, Dan McKee and Helena Folks. And obviously Dan McKee pulled it out. How many people voted in the Republican primary last time? Ashley Kalis and Jonathan Riccatelli. 17 and 3, over 24, almost 25,000. No, almost, no, 20,500, sorry. 20,500 Republicans. Wow. Big difference there, right? Big, big difference. So, that's the primaries. The primary is going to be on September 9th, a Wednesday this year. We have to remind ourselves of that. We're so programmed to think we all go vote on a Tuesday. It's just historically that's what we do. But because it's the Labor Day weekend, the state pushed it to the 9th on Wednesday. So 9-9, September 9th. All right. Well, somebody's writing me a whole song, me and Bobby McGee to me and Danny McKee. I will not have a new song for tomorrow. Trust me. Way too much going on. But I will have the governor in studio. So 9:30 tomorrow. Don't miss that. Let me go back to the texting line because we covered a lot today. Oh, let's see. Hey, Terry, you can 226. Hey, Terry, you can no longer brag about the fact that you never chase people. LMAO. I never said I never chase people. I am a dog. I won't beg people, but I certainly ask for interviews repeatedly, even if they say no. What am I, a blob sitting on the couch eating bonbons? You don't ask, you don't get. Now listen, I laid it out, and I've told you this multiple times. I called him. He didn't call me. They didn't call me. And I was introducing myself to the campaign director, as he's new to the area. And I said, if he wants to come on, I think he needs something. That's exactly how I put it. He needs something. And this was right after the one poll came out that was pretty bad. Another one, subsequently came out and it was better. But he's behind in the polls. I mean, I'm not breaking news here. We've all been talking about it for months. And I've been saying, you know, it was odd to me that the governor was saying this campaign is just getting going. So I said, I think it would be great for him if he comes on. And people will stop saying, oh, he's afraid of you, or it's because you're a woman and all that nonsense. I said, no, it's not. He just doesn't care for what I've said over in the past. And that's fine. I didn't lose any sleep, and I'm sure he didn't either. So they said, yeah, he'll do it. I said, fine. Pick a date. And we'll make it happen. So it's tomorrow, 9:30 to 10:30 in studio. And, you know, listen, it's getting a lot of buzz. A lot of members of the media have called me. And we'll rock and roll, as we always do, 9 to noon. Let me take a break right here. It's 9, excuse me, 9 to noon, it's 11:51.
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1: You know, it's funny, when I think back to what the typical American dinner looked like when you and I were kids, there's usually some kind of meat featured at the center of the plate. Vegetables are there, but often thought of as a side dish. More and more, though, we are coming to realize that a plant-based diet, with little or no meat even, is going to be a healthier way to eat for just about everyone. New study out of the University of Hawaii Cancer Center found that eating a high-quality plant-rich diet that includes whole grains, vegetables, and fruits may prevent cognitive impairment even when people start that diet in their late 50s and 60s. Yeah, it's important to make sure you're getting enough protein, fats, complex carbohydrates. Just because you cut out or even cut back on meat, though, is not a license to eat whatever you want. Focus on eating whole, real foods. I'm Dr. Sanjay Gupta, helping you live a better life.
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0: and it starts at 9:30. So I would imagine you would be listening all day long tomorrow. Yes. The theme song should be me and Bobby McKee. I know everyone's saying it should be me and Danny McKee. But I'm not going to make songs. We're gonna get down to business right at 9:35. So I'll talk to you then. And then we'll discuss my conversation, of course, with the governor. And it's been almost 5 years. So I think, you know, we've all waited enough. Have a great day avoiding being out in this icky air too much on this Wednesday. And I will talk to you tomorrow at 9. Don't forget, be here, be square. Thank you, Nick Flanagan. The one and only The Matt Allen Show is next. And Bill, continuing with all your day's news. Have a great one.
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2: From the Rye-High Home Improvement Specialist News Center, this is the WPRO News. It is noontime. DEM has called an air quality alert clear through midday tomorrow as waves of wildfire smoke from northern Minnesota and Canada flow directly into southern New England.
3: You'll see like big bands of heavy smoke, and then sometimes there's a little bit of relief, and then more bands come through. But we're in a really thick band. All of southern New England right now is really kind of getting whacked into New York and up around the Lakes region as well.
2: That's meteorologist Darren Austin at the DEM. The smoke, which has held down the temperatures, again, we were forecasting mid-90s for Tuesday and Wednesday, and we have limited sunshine as a result of that smoke. Channel 12 is just reporting that at least two persons of interest have been taken into custody at Kennedy Plaza. This is in connection to the deadly stabbing of a man in his 40s on the pedestrian bridge. Right now, police say it appears a group of young people attacked the victim for reasons still unknown. Senator Whitehouse on the offense in Washington as the Judiciary Committee holds confirmation hearings. Todd Blanche is Attorney General.
4: How long do you intend to put up with that Kash Patel character? Are you good with his airplane jaunts? Are you confident he's not drinking on the job? Are you sure none of his travel is a pretext for vacation activities like snorkeling Olympics and visiting girlfriends? Are you sure he knows what he's doing? Do you vouch for him? Are you willing to look at whether he lied to this committee?
5: That's an extraordinarily obnoxious question, Senator, and I have full faith in Director Patel and the work that he's doing every day.
2: With Senator Whitehouse and Todd Blanche, Judiciary Committee hearings, which continue right now. President's ordering ICE to resume making vehicle stops. This comes a day after the agency reportedly was putting those stops on hold to two immigrants who were not their original targets ended up being shot to death.
6: Multiple sources telling ABC News that ICE agents will receive new training on vehicle stops and that the current pause should be considered temporary. Additionally, a source says that ICE officers can conduct some vehicle stops during the pause, but only in the presence of local law enforcement who are trained to make traffic stops.
2: ABC's Victor Okendo reports from Biddeford, Maine. Iran's health ministry says recent U.S. airstrikes have killed at least 35 and wounded over 300. U.S. striking targets during the day there for the first time recently. Iran threatening to halt all energy exports from the Middle East with the blockade in place on the Strait of Hormuz. And finally, back in southern New England, the district attorney in Essex County, Mass., says the wrong-way driver who killed a young Massachusetts state trooper in Linfield back in May had a blood alcohol level of 0.19. That is double the legal limit. They say that the 50-year-old was served 9 drinks at a bar in Saugus over a 3.5-hour period. The DA says that that bar could face sanctions as a result of the crash. Coming up is the WPRO News Continues. Traffic updates on the way. The AccuWeather forecast, that's coming up as well. The Matt Allen Show is next. WPRO News Time is 12:03.
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12: As someone who's been married nearly 25 years, I'll tell you, there's a lot of great things about having a spouse. And according to a new study out of the University of Miami Health System, marriage might even be linked to a lower risk of cancer. Why? Well, the researchers said people who are married are less likely to engage in risky behavior. They're more likely to get a nudge to go to regular preventive medicine appointments and screenings. And they have a partner to share the load of family obligations, household chores, and finances. No one is saying you should get married in the pursuit of better health. But if you are single, how can you build a strong support system to maybe get some of these same benefits? Do your own research, find out what's important, and then hold members of your squad accountable and let them hold you accountable as well. That can provide a lot of support. I'm Dr. Sanjay Gupta, helping you live a better life.
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15: 195 eastbound, brief slowdown between Gano Street and the Washington Bridge. Westbound, moderate volume past Broadway. 95 southbound, moderate to heavy volume from right around Smithfield Ave heading towards downtown Providence. Northbound 95 looks good. Busy, but no delays in and out of the capital city. 138 eastbound, pretty jammed up trying to get through the work being done on the Newport Bridge. We've got backup on both sides of 114 getting over the Mount Hope Bridge. I'm Robin Murphy with your Right Now Traffic.
2: 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The WPRO AccuWeather forecast. Expect to make a run at 90 degrees today. Again, we're holding down the temperatures a little bit because, again, the clouds and the haze and wildfires. It's like, well, you're going to gradually turn cooler starting tonight. It's not going to be as sticky. 65 to 70 are low. We'll be in the 80s for tomorrow and Friday, right around 80 degrees on Saturday with a chance of showers. Again, that air quality alert is in place through noontime with the wildfire smoke. Temperatures across the state right now are running in the low to mid 80s. It's actually warmer coastal locations. With the land breeze. That land breeze is what's bringing the smoke down right now. It's 84 at Newport. It's unusual. It's warmer there than in Providence. Current temperature now 83 degrees. I'm Bill Haberman, WPR News. 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

0: ladies and gentlemen. I have to tell you, yesterday afternoon, actually yesterday, last evening, my son and my nephew, for Christmas, we gave them tickets to go see Weird Al. Weird Al Yankovic was at PPAC last night. I gotta tell you something, PPAC is the only reason why I would go to the city, ever. It's like the best part of Providence. PPAC, I mean, it really is. It's like the hub. That place is, if that place ever goes down, forget about it, man. It's like, that's, it's over. I mean, it's just an amazing place. They do such a good job there. And the kids loved it. They had a blast. So my wife and I were out in Providence. And think about it, the worst possible punishment for me is like being, first of all, being up past 8:30 at night, and then I have to be in the city. So we walked around Providence, went to Track 15, had some dinner over there. It's okay. And you walk around, it's just like, you know, it was nasty out. Found a little coffee spot, sat there for a while, and waited for the Weird Al show to get out so we can take the kids home. And the best thing about it is PPAC. It's PPAC. And I just look around in cities and I just see how much needs to be done. It doesn't matter. It does not just Providence, every city. It's like there's just a constant drumbeat of things that need to be done. Small maintenance stuff. Like, I'm a lunatic. When I do the same thing when I go home my house. I'm like, look at that. That needs to be updated. This thing needs to be replaced. Look at this. If it doesn't, so yeah, I go through cities. I'm like, that's dingy. That hasn't been fixed in months or years. That's the same broken light that it's been there since like 2005. I'm not built for the cities. I'm just not built for it. You know, homeless people coming up to you asking for money, all the things. I'm just like, ugh. But I will tell you, PPAC and Weird Al evidently delivered, because from what I understand, many people who were at the show yesterday, Weird Al was the man. He is a national treasure, according to Big Doug, who got to photograph it last night. And so congratulations to PPAC for getting another one done. And it's such a great venue, isn't it? It's like one of those things where it's so small. Like, my nephew was asking me, he's like, I don't think he's ever been to PPAC. My wife and I used to be patrons. So this year she didn't want to do it, but past several years, subscription holders, right? They, like, season ticket holders, basically. So we're in there all the time. And you're going to see a concert in PPAC, man. The place is the place to go. It's small. Every seat is pretty much a great seat. You're not going to be miserable in any seat in the house that you got. Those people there, you have never met like a happier group of people to work there. Like, we were talking to one of the security guards slash, no, maybe it wasn't a security guard. He was an usher. The guy's just really friendly, giving us suggestions on where to go to hang out nearby. You know, there's over here, there's over there. It was just really, like, the place is just awesome. So I just want to give the folks over at PPAC a pat on the head or a slap in the back or whatever, because you're, like, one of the shining bright spots in that city. And I'm just saying, you worry about Providence. You want the nice places, the nice parts to stay nice. And when you see this video that Go Local Prov got of this this fundraiser that David Morales went to in New York, look, you know, I'm going to play. It's interesting because the part that's the most controversial wasn't said by him, right? It was by this guy who introduced him. But it is, it wasn't, you know, it just gives you the general sense. I'm going to play it for you. Like I said, Go Local Prov had it. We'll play it for you. This is video of this, like, Democratic Socialist of America type fundraiser thing in New York City where David Morales was featured, and he gave a little speech. And the part where he is introduced by this Daniel Denver, who's a podcaster, and works closely with, I guess, the DSA folks here in Providence and whatever. This should send chills up everybody's spine. And not because of the socialist stuff. Like, we can sit here and reiterate the old school socialism is bad thing, and it is, and I'm with you, and you're 100%. But there's an even more insidious part to this, of this introduction more than anything, that is a warning sign for everyone. Everyone. It's not just the socialism part. It's the mentality part. It's the part that it shows the frame with which these folks are operating, and that when they can't wait to get power, what they're going to do. And this is, you got to wake up, guys. Because this is not just Providence. There are members of the General Assembly who fall in line with these folks. You have today, saw Dan McGowan on X, put up a independent expenditure paperwork, piece of paperwork, where this union backed PAC is buying time on behalf of David Morales. In other words, it's independent expenditures, PAC money. So it'll be like, you know, hey, they can go ahead and they can, it's dark money, basically. I mean, it's not dark money, but it's just one of these things. It's not attached to the campaign. They can't coordinate. Although I don't know. I think they can now. Can't they? The Supreme Court recently said they can coordinate. I'm not sure. But anyway, but these groups that just fund, you know, messages that are favorable to campaigns. You've got David Morales and Helena Folks are going to be benefiting from this independent expenditure, according to what Dan McGowan put up on X. So you have these groups, and so you think about it, you have now Helena Folks is getting wrapped up in the same kind of interest groups as these folks are. Every single politician running for office in the Democrat Party this year should be asked about whether or not they support the DSA playbook and the DSA legislative agenda. Every single one of them. So that way you know what you're getting into. Every single one of them. There should be a line drawn. I mean, we have one party state. We have one party majority in this state. And so if there's a delineation in ideology, the voters should understand it clearly. And if socialism, even if it's democratic, so it always starts as democratic socialism. And then it quickly moves to just socialism. That democracy part, people, when we can't let this experiment go. So when people get mad at it and try to vote it out, we can't let that happen. So we're not going to do that. So I want to play this for you. And I'm going to tell, when I listen to not only the introduction, but then to the, the speech by David Morales, I'm sitting there going, this guy is snake oil all day long. And the sentiment here is the most dangerous thing. It's not so much about the ideology, because the ideology can bear itself out quickly. You have policy gets passed, you can see the results pretty quickly, you know, relatively quickly, depending on what the results are. And then you go, oh, this sucks, and then you have to change it. But the mentality of the group of people that implement the society, the policies, those take longer because they hide them. And they take longer to see. And sometimes they say the quiet part out loud, or like Colonel Jessup screaming, you're goddamn right I did, when he asks if you order the code red. Sometimes they're just like, they're so arrogant, they want to tell you what they're going to do, and they just tell you. And that's exactly what I think has happened in the last 24 hours. This is a major story for the city of Providence and for Rhode Island, because Rhode Island, it's a warning. It's your capital city. You pay a lot of money into that city. So anyway, so here's the video, courtesy of Go Local Prov. They had it. They got it. They put it out yesterday. I saw this. I couldn't believe it. I could believe it, but I couldn't believe it. And, you know, look more colloquially away. I believe it's happened. And then we'll talk about it. So here's this. I guess this is fundraiser David Morales was at in New York.
1: Brothers, sisters, and non-binary comrades, how are we doing this evening?
0: Can we just stop right there for a second? Brothers, sisters, and non-binary comrades. Right off the bat, he could say, I've got the cure for cancer after this, and I'm out. Non-binary comrades, you have to take time to actually acknowledge we got non-binary comrades, really? Okay. Right off the bat, I'm out. But that's me. All right, we'll continue.
1: Brothers, sisters, and non-binary comrades, how are we doing this evening? Thank you all so much for standing in solidarity with our movement.
2: Yes! Woo!
1: Woo! Because like many of you, I felt so inspired following the presidential election of Bernie Sanders back in 2016. Yeah. That moment of hope that we all felt that is now transcended into a movement that we are watching all across the country. From Seattle to Denver to right here in New York City, and next up in Providence. Yes. I proudly joined DSA back in 2017. Woo-hoo! And again, a proud member. Yes. So excited that we uncovered the glass just to And it's probably been okay, we'll never and have watched from afar by the coalition that has been built here in New York City. And it has been the campaigns that y'all have ran, the seeds that you have planted, that have helped inspire so many of us across the region, across the country, and across the state of Rhode Island as a whole. Because back in 2020, we had an organization called Reclaim Rhode Island that was spearheaded by none other than our friend Dan Denver. And Reclaim Rhode Island grew out of the belief that we could elect democratic socialists across the board, from city council to the state legislature.
2: That's right.
1: And in 2020, we did just that. We elected a cohort of state legislators that were going to fight for the needs of working people and stand up to the corporate interests that had dominated our state for too long. Because friends, as we know, power concedes nothing without demand.
2: That's right.
1: And so it is up to us to continue to apply the pressure against the status quo, to apply the pressure against the political establishment and the corporate interests that want to see rent stabilization die in committee, that want to see us in a position where ICE is able to terrorize our streets and infiltrate our immigrant communities. But we are standing up, city by city, community by community, state by state. We are showing that the ideals of democratic socialism are the future in this country. And when I get asked why I'm a democratic socialist, I think back to the way I grew up. I grew up to a single immigrant mom who made her way here from Mexico and worked a multitude of jobs to be able to provide for me and my sister. It was that experience, watching her struggle and being a byproduct of SNAP, public housing, public schools, and Medicaid, that showed me the impact of why it's our responsibility as a movement to preserve these social benefit programs, but to go a step further and to ensure that we have universal access to healthcare,
3: yes,
1: that we provide homes that are affordable to all of our neighbors.
3: Yes.
1: And the New York City DSA has been in the forefront of those efforts. When I first got ready to launch this campaign last July, I reached out to a good friend of mine, Aaron Fernando, who some of you may know, Aaron from Queens on Twitter. And I shared with him, we're getting ready to embark on this journey. Do you know of any New York City DSA organizers that you can get me connected with? And almost immediately, he connected me with so many different grassroots organizers that have worked on various campaigns for New York City DSA. That's how I got connected to my senior advisor, Ben Shanahan. And that is what has helped lead to the movement that we have built in Providence. Because right now, our team has knocked over 35,000 doors for a size of Providence, a city of 200,000 people. That is a field program that is unlike any other that we have had in our backyard. And when we kicked off the campaign, one of the first tasks we had was to come out to Astoria and do some GOTV door knocking for Zoron. So we were able to learn just exactly how we incorporate a DSA-oriented field program that we could adopt to Providence. I have a very special friend here, Kat, but I'm going to ask you to raise your hand. She has been with us since day one of this campaign and was one of the original field organizers who joined us when we came to Astoria. And we learned about the Field Lead program, and we have been adopting it over the course of the last 9 months on our campaign. And again, it is proven to have led to the largest field operation in the history of Providence politics. It has led to us being able to demonstrate to our neighbors, like we all know, yes, a better world is possible. A better world where we can guarantee that our neighbors are able to stay safely housed. A world where we exercise every power to prosecute fascist ICE agents when they come into our community. Providence is embracing the ideals of democratic socialism. And it is because of the seeds that were planted here years ago. So to every community organizer that is with us here tonight, to every elected official, to every member of our host committee, thank you. Thank you for showing up for Providence. Thank you for showing up for our neighbors. Thank you, New York, for the democratic, socialist solidarity that we are bringing all across the country.
0: Yeah, there you go. There you go. Hyping it up. Look, dependency on the system is the height of his entire life. Think about that. I mean, what's he promoting there? He's promoting the idea that that's his, when he was a child, his mother worked hard, but we were public housing, public this, public that. You paid for everything for him was growing up as a kid. And, you know, based on supposedly, he's not working right now. I don't know what the hell he does for a living now, but I guess he wants to be mayor so you can pay for him to continue. It's all about other people's money. OPM. But then you have this guy, this Daniel Denver, which, you know, said the quiet part out loud. You have that clip there, Nick, the mayor number five there? Where this is the part that's the scariest part. Like all that crap about housing and everything that's blathering on. It's like snake oil nonsense, but, you know, you're going to take it seriously because this guy's organized. He's got a lot of people on the ground, volunteers and everything else. And is anybody else out there awake? But then, you know, they say the quiet part out loud that they want to, you know, they can't wait to use Providence for their own ends.
1: When David wins, when our city council slate wins, when our state legislative candidates win, we are going to have full control over Providence city government, and David is going to turn Providence, Rhode Island into a laboratory for municipal socialism.
0: Yeah, that's the scariest part. The policies, you know, what are you gonna, you're gonna use the city of Providence to prosecute the fascist ICE people. Good luck. Good luck. We'll see how that goes. And then you're going to do some sort of, you know, you're going to get into Medicaid for all, or Medicare for all, excuse me, or Medicaid for whoever, on a city level. You're going to use what resources? The city's budget is in a toilet bowl all the time. And you're going to use all these resources to go ahead and to bring in some socialist utopia into Providence. Those things may or may not work depending on how they're implemented and all this. But the biggest part of this that it should scare the people the most, the part that should concern everybody the most, when we come back, I'll tell you what I think. It's not even said by Morales. It's said by his buddy. That one statement's the most chilling statement he could make. And it's not the socialism part. It's something completely different. I'll tell you next.
3: 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Stay connected. 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
15: We talk a lot here about ultra-processed foods and the many ways in which they can negatively impact your health. They've been linked to weight gain, obesity, type 2 diabetes, cardiovascular disease, even cancer. And now a new study out of UCSF found that high ultra-processed food intake was associated with something called intramuscular fat, which is exactly what it sounds like. That's fat inside your muscles, which can cause them to become weaker. Now, in this particular study, the researchers noticed more wear and tear and pain in people's knees because of weakened thigh muscles. Cutting back on ultra-processed foods isn't easy. The CDC estimates at least half the calories in our diet come from ultra-processed foods. But if you're looking to eat cleaner, cutting out sugar-sweetened beverages, that may be the best number one thing you can do to try and get started. I'm Dr. Sanjay Gupta, helping you live a better life.
16: 7 Mad Help or visit mad.org.
0: Yeah. So what's the major issue? What's the real scariest part about all this? Is it the socialism? I mean, that's part of it. But the person who introduced David Morales in this fundraiser that the video got reported on by Go Local Prov is the scariest part, and I'll tell you why when we come back.
17: ABC News, I'm Michelle Franzen. Acting Attorney General Todd Blanche facing heated questions at a Senate confirmation hearing today to become AG. In opening remarks, Blanche touted the Justice Department's work so far.
18: I'm proud of what we've done to help American families see safer streets and to have a fair shot at the life they're working to build.
17: Senators from both sides of the aisle asking about the Justice Department's handling of the Epstein files, along with the DOJ-IRS settlement with President Trump that led to the creation of the so-called anti-weaponization fund. Blanche says that's no longer being pursued. North of San Antonio, Texas, intense rainfall in the town of Bernie, triggering life-threatening flash flooding. Some areas receiving 10 inches of rainfall and more on the way. Heavy smoke from hundreds of Canadian wildfires creating air quality alerts in the U.S. and a Mars-like haze over parts of Minnesota and New York's Niagara Falls. The Producer Price Index, which tracks what wholesalers pay before goods reach consumers, fell 0.3% in June.
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8: Smoke from distant wildfires could reduce air quality today. It'll be breezy, hot, humid, and hazy with a thunderstorm in spots late afternoon, the high 95. Partly cloudy tonight, the low 69 in the city, 62 in the suburbs. Hazy, breezy, and less humid Thursday, the high 91. With WPRO's exclusive AccuWeather, I'm meteorologist Jason Caterina.
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10: 95 southbound, slow going after Branch Ave down through the merge with 146 south, those right lanes especially. Other than that, though, 95 is looking pretty good between Warwick and Pawtucket. 195 eastbound, heavy but moving past Gaino Street, heading for the Washington Bridge. Westbound, a little busy through East Providence, but no backup. 610 inbound, busy but moving past Dean Street. Got some backup on both sides. 114 getting through the work on the Mount Hope Bridge. 138 eastbound, moving easier now over the Newport Bridge. I'm Robin Murphy with your right now traffic.
0: Regan Heating and Air Conditioning, folks. Listen, when it comes down to Regan Heating and Air Conditioning, you want to make sure you have an air conditioning system that works, especially when this weird smoke weather comes around. 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
14: A Better Life with Dr. Sanjay Gupta.
15: When you need your body to perform, but some of your muscles are having trouble, other muscles can sometimes help compensate. This is a great thing short term, but long term it can lead to serious and even chronic aches and pains. So if you've got nagging stiffness or irritation somewhere, Don't push through it. Try to figure out why it's happening and how you can correct it. Strength and conditioning specialist Dana Santa says, performing exercises at a deliberate tempo makes it easier to notice when the wrong muscles are taking over, and also gives the intended muscles a chance to engage before that compensation kicks in. Dana suggests that starting with primary movement patterns such as squatting, hinging, pushing, pulling, rotating, and core can help make compensation easiest to identify and to address. I'm Dr. Sanjay Gupta, helping you live a better life.
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2: When David wins, when our city council slate wins, when our state legislative candidates win, we are going to have full control over Providence city government. And David is going to turn Providence, Rhode Island into a laboratory for municipal socialism.
0: Oh, that's nice. That's Daniel Denver, who's a podcaster and, I guess, a booster of David Morales's. That's a nice, audio courtesy of GoLocalProv.com. They got the video. The whole socialist thing, you know, socialist policies in general, I think, can, you know, depending on what you call socialist, depending on how you define it, depending on how it's implemented, all this stuff. I think very often will become unpopular very quickly, and if allowed to be removed, will be removed. So that part to me is, well, it's disastrous, and I'd argue against it. That part of it is, you know, horrifying, but not as horrifying as the other part of it. It's the laboratory part that I got that makes me want to die. It's the laboratory part that scares the hell out of me. And because laboratories are where experiments are done, where theories are tested, right? Where ideas are perhaps worked out, but very often in laboratories, and people who do science, you know, the religious science, they know that more often than not, the experiments don't work. And that's how you get to the, you know, that's how you figure things out. You fail. And what ends up happening is there's a lot of wreckage that comes along with that. And so this is similar. This is kind of what I guess Mayor Smiley put out a statement as a result of this. Mayor Smiley's in a weird spot. I don't know why he didn't put out more than a statement on this. This to me is a major problem. This mentality cannot be allowed to take root in Rhode Island, guys. This is like the people, the lack of humility in that statement is unfathomable to me. It is unfathomable. It's like, oh, we're going to take a city and, you know what? If you want to make an omelet, you got to break some eggs. And it's never their eggs, right? It's never them. They're never the eggs. It's always somebody else. And really, that's ultimately what the whole project's about. It's about breaking eggs. And, you know, it's people's livelihoods, it's their city neighborhoods, it's their conditions, it's the things that are in all, and it's an ideology that's based on envy. And listen, that doesn't mean that the problem that they offer up, the corporate interests, the overarching, you know, lack of understanding and or care for the average person and their lower quality of life is a real issue. It's not fake. It's a real issue. And it's what you're going to do about it that is good or bad. And putting more burdens on the free marketplace in order to, you know, satisfy some, I don't know, some like debt that somebody has decided you need to be paid is something that's just so, you know, I look at things in very large concepts sometimes, and they're not perfect. So you have like large concepts like productivity and and or prosperity and suffering, right? That's a large concept. Those are, because it can be a lot of different things. A lot of things can seem like they're prosperity, but they're not. They're actually, they cause suffering. To me, the socialist mentality, the idea that we're going to go in and we're going to grab a bunch of, we're going to use the power of the state to supposedly impact people's lives, is such a recipe for suffering, because we've seen it over and over and over again. Because the system is not built, nor is it possible, on the slow moving system that we have, to anticipate and to provide for the varying needs of the people out there that exist. And by providing the very need you're talking about, you actually increase the need. So eventually it's a negative feedback loop that just destroys itself. It's an experiment that's been run over and over and over again. And for some reason, we're in epoch of time where the experiment has to be run again in some people's minds, because we just didn't get it right last time. And so that's why they call the experiment, it's a laboratory. Just that, in I don't care what you're selling. Do not experiment on me. Do not experiment on a society. You do not experiment on a city. You do not run a laboratory on people who are trying to make their way in this world. You have nothing but disaster to look forward to. And that lack of humility, that idea that you have the answers, that we're going to run a laboratory, yet we have no skin in the game anyway. We have nothing to be lost anyway. I mean, David Morales is sitting there, he's bragging about his history on public financing, public housing, public SNAP, as like it's the greatest thing in the world to him. He doesn't have a job right now. He doesn't work. He just has no way. He's living off savings. Where did he get his savings from? I have no idea. He doesn't make a living, as far as I know. He's walking around telling everybody what he's going to do with your living, what he's going to do with your property that you worked for, what he's going to do with your money that's confiscated for you at the end of a firearm, which is what taxation is. That's exactly what he's going to do. He's going to start playing around and seeing, oh, let's see what works. Oh, okay. Oh, that screwed that up. Oh, well, that whole neighborhood's a mess. Well, on to the next neighborhood. Let's try this one. Maybe if we do this again. And by the way, with the mentality you're talking about, there's no humility, so there's never an admittance you were wrong. If you have no humility, then you can't say, screwed it up, I'm sorry, we got to try something different. You are in it. You are an acolyte. You have the robe on. You're doing, Jesu Domine, Donais Requiem. And they hit themselves in the head. What's that from Monty Python and the Holy Grail? You're a monk at this point. You cannot deny the existence of your faith, and so you just keep going harder in the faith. You just keep going harder. And so you don't have any humility to say that our experiment didn't work, we screwed up, we're no good. So you don't do that. You just keep going harder. All right, we'll go do our same acts of desolation in the next place. That lack of humility should scare everybody. And all these folks that are in this DSA mentality, they all have it. They think they got it covered. They have no idea the complex systems that they're trying to figure out here and that they're trying to do. And look, for every single thing you do, there's going to be 5 negative consequences. It's just the way of the world. So you got to pick your poison in a lot of ways. So I'm just saying, you may want to go ahead and be very careful about who you're handing the reins over to. And, you know, they're sitting there trying to have this ultimate takeover and how this is the values of the state. And it's all sold to you. The honey potion is being poured in your ear. We're going to have ICE taken out. We're going to prosecute us. What else does he say? We're going to have rent control, which isn't rent control. It's just you're going to guarantee increases. Which is going to, by the way, anytime you start taking away incentives from people to do things, like to produce things, they're just not going to produce them. And then the more you offer up programs, the more people are going to be on them. So what do you have? Nobody producing the things that you need to feed the people that you're promising they're going to get fed. And good luck with that. And that, you know what that means? That's dearth. That's disaster. That's a nightmare. That's a nightmare. And, you know, this kid from California who moves in here, all of a sudden's got all the answers. He's getting his political talking points and his training from folks in New York. And is Mayor Smiley putting on a campaign that's going to take him down? I don't know. You better hope so. We'll see. David's in Providence. David, you're on WPRO. Hi, David.
4: Hi, Matt. Hey. First of all, I wanted to point out that David Morales has that savings money because he has a job. He had a job. He worked at a nonprofit for,
0: yes,
4: I believe, 4 or 5 years. Yeah. And that's why he has that cash. And as to working hard, there's no one that works harder in the politics business than David Morales. On that front, there's no one that can compete with him. Otherwise, what I wanted to say is, first mm-hmm. of all, I'm not a socialist in any way or shape or manner. Mm-hmm. I consider myself a traditional Democrat. I also have been in David Morales' district for 6 years at this point,
0: yep,
4: and I can tell you that there's no bread lines. So I have to say that there is a cheap kind of fear-mongering that goes on when these types of comments go out.
0: Yeah.
4: And here's the problem.
0: Yeah.
4: Smiley, you said, let's hope that Smiley pulls this out. Let's not hope that Smiley pulls this out, because you know what? David Morales is a much more competent administrator, a much more competent representative than mm-hmm. Brett Smiley is. And you can see that in how the streets are plowed in Providence, in how the trash is collected in Providence, in the stupid initiatives with the recycling bins that Smiley's doing. There's only so much that a mayor is going to do politically, mm-hmm. ideologically. A mayor is someone who you try to get the streets plowed and pick up the trash. Mm-hmm. And this mayor has entirely failed that. So if you're a Republican in Providence, and I'm trying to speak to some of the MAGA people out there, you don't want Smiley, because Smiley is an incompetent. And the reason that Providence is at where it's at is not because of ideology. It's not because Smiley's a Democrat. It's not because Smiley is anything. It's because he's an incompetent, and incompetents have no party lines. And he is someone that has been in this state, who pals around with all the same people that have caused the problems in this state.
0: Mm-hmm.
4: And he's someone who promotes to the Department of Public Works someone who worked in the prison system, had multiple people die in her custody, and then she gets promoted. How does that happen?
0: You're very good. It's very you're I tell you, how long have you been in politics for?
4: Oh, well, I actually have been probably about 6 years since Morales started.
0: Yeah, you're good.
4: Was in here before.
0: You're
4: was
0: very
4: terrible.
0: Good. You're very, very good, because what happens is you come on and we're talking about one thing and you change up the argument into something else and make him this pragmatic guy. What is his experience as an administrator for a city like this?
4: Well, what is Smiley's experience, first of all?
0: He's running the city. I'm not sitting here saying Brett Smiley's the end-all, be-all. You very often, when you talk about an election, especially for the Democrats, especially for Democrats, you know, you get what you got, and you got to pick, you know, between the lesser of two evils. So to my original question, you said he's the best administrator. Based on what evidence?
4: Based on the fact that he provides the best constituent services, and I think that the people of Mount Pleasant can back me up on this, and you can have them on your show if you want.
0: Sure.
4: But
0: they're always welcome to call in.
4: Constituent services of any rep that's here.
0: Like what? Give me an example. Give me an example. Give me an example of his constituent services.
4: He's in touch with the Spanish-speaking community all the time, regularly has all these different stories. I could name a bunch of them. I can name you another one that's in English. When the snowstorm hit and Smiley's people had us stuck in massive blizzard weather,
0: mm-hmm.
4: David Morales was out there, and you can see on his Instagram, so you know I'm not making this up.
0: Mm-hmm.
4: He was out there shoveling out the bus that was stuck on one of the side streets, because I live on a side street. The plowing was absolutely terrible. There was a street that was stuck for 3 days, wasn't even touched for 3 days.
0: Mm-hmm. Yeah, I mean, listen, the snow, it was literally the biggest snowstorm we've ever had.
4: Ah, but the one before it was not the biggest snowstorm, and that was botched up just like the other one was botched up.
0: Okay, but my point is,
4: you're talking about one thing.
0: You've been saying a lot of things. I'm trying to have a conversation with you.
4: I know.
0: Go ahead.
4: I know, but I wanted to mention something.
0: Yeah.
4: I have a friend who's a libertarian
0: mm-hmm.
4: who has called up the Providence mayor's office, who got hung up on by the Providence mayor's office. He went into great detail about how that plowing job could have been done better with the blizzard. With the blizzard, not with anything else. This is a guy that's like 25 years old.
0: Mm-hmm.
4: He has a lot of experience in a lot of different things.
0: Mm-hmm.
4: But one, they don't listen to him. And two, this is something that the administrators should know. But that's Smiley's providence for you.
0: Well, this is interesting because there's a lot of people out there. It's amazing the hatred people have for Brett Smiley in that city. It really is something that's amazing. The stickers,
4: not, if you know the city,
0: stickers,
4: you know
0: the stickers
4: really
0: are
4: not.
0: All over the place. It's crazy. But again, what's the answer? You see, it's very funny that a guy like you, I'm glad you're working in politics because you're a good salesman for your candidate. You're excellent at it. But the issue for me is that lack of humility and that statement that Mr. Denver made when he talked about this is going to be an experiment. I got to tell you, as a taxpayer, any place, if somebody in the person in my town starts saying we're going to start to experiment with my town, I got to tell you, man, I'm heading for Z Hills because as bright as you may be, you don't have all the answers. And if you don't have a level of humility to realize I screwed up, I got to fix this, and to be able to walk away from your ideology. I mean, you're sitting there saying that this isn't about ideologies, this is about competence. He goes to this DSA meeting, it's all about the DSA and all about their values. That's not about material difference in people's lives. That's about taking on ICE. Where does this say in the mayor's office that he takes on ICE?
4: Well, here's what I'll say about the first part. Then, because you said about experimentation and you're worried about that, I understand what your concern is. And to answer that point, this is where I say I'm a traditional Democrat. There's a lot of traditional Democratic policies that are not seen as traditional Democratic policies.
0: Like,
4: I'll give just one example.
0: Yeah.
4: Harry Truman proposed single payer health insurance, not socialized medicine, but national health insurance instead of all the private companies and all the bureaucracy that's wasting all that money, all billions of dollars at this point. Truman proposed that 80 years ago.

0: Of course. He is, I've said this a bunch of times to a whole bunch of different people, not really in your circles, but a whole bunch of different people can back me up on this. I said, this guy is better than Mamdani as character and in intelligence. And the reason that I say that is because this is a guy, well, first of all, he's someone that can come into a mayor position at 27 and be and interact with people and talk with people and listen to their concerns and come up with solutions in a way that I've never seen before in politicians here. Because Rhode Island, you know this state, Matt, it's a lot of garbage in politics in this state, across party lines, I would say. Morales is not that. And I think that what I would say is that Morales is the type of person where in a lab, right, you experiment, something goes wrong, you shift gears. You shift gears. If something doesn't work, then he is the type of person that will shift gears.
1: Well,
0: now,
1: you know, listen, David, person, I appreciate your call. I got to run for the break, but the other part of that is, you know, determining whether. Thank you for coming on. I appreciate it. I appreciate having the back and forth. We take a break, and I'll tell you what my concern is about that, because it also has to do with what determining. How do you determine what worked? That's next.
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12: You know, it's funny, when I think back to what the typical American dinner looked like when you and I were kids, there's usually some kind of meat featured at the center of the plate. Vegetables are there, but often thought of as a side dish. More and more, though, we are coming to realize that a plant-based diet, with little or no meat even, is going to be a healthier way to eat for just about everyone. New study out of the University of Hawaii Cancer Center found that eating a high-quality plant-rich diet that includes whole grains, vegetables, and fruits may prevent cognitive impairment even when people start that diet in their late 50s and 60s. Yeah, it's important to make sure you're getting enough protein, fats, complex carbohydrates. Just because you cut out or even cut back on meat, though, is not a license to eat whatever you want. Focus on eating whole, real foods. I'm Dr. Sanjay Gupta, helping you live a better life.
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1: All right, we'll continue this conversation. We come back in the next hour. The thing you got to worry about are the people who always say, we know what we're doing, Orin, and we don't do it. We're just going to play with things. The lack of seriousness in that conversation, that comment, for the impact that people can have on the livelihoods and lives of others is concerning. And this commentary about making Providence like a social

0: socialist laboratory should hang like a heavy weight on David Morales' campaign, despite the articulate and very well-seasoned salespeople that might call in from the campaign. We'll talk about it when we come back. Stay right there.
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2: From ABC News, I'm Michelle Franzen. Heated confirmation hearings underway for two of President Trump's picks to head the most powerful law enforcement and intelligence agencies. Acting Attorney General Todd Blanche, who is the nominee to become the next AG, pushing back on criticism over the Justice Department's IRS settlement deal with President Trump that led to the creation of the so-called anti-weaponization fund. ABC's Jay O'Brien with more.
3: John Cornyn said, is there anything in writing foregoing the plaintiff's ability, the president's ability in this case, to demand that this weaponization fund be created? Because the attorney general has said it's dead, but there's nothing in writing that reflects that. And he pressed Todd Blanche on that. And the attorney general said, well, it wouldn't be the plaintiff's ability to create this fund. It would be up to the department to create it in the first place. But he largely sidesteps the question.
2: Jay Clayton also facing questions at his confirmation hearing to become the next director of national intelligence. Ranking member Senator Mark Warner asking Clayton about his views on the 2020 election.
4: Let me just ask you, it should be a simple question. Do you deny that Joe Biden won the 2020 election?
5: Senator, I'm not an election denier. Joe Biden was certified as the president of the United States.
2: In San Francisco, a search and rescue operation continuing for three people still missing after a boat began sinking near Alcatraz Island. ABC's Trevor Ault is in San Francisco.
6: Coast Guard racing to the scene, but by the time they arrived, the bottom two levels of that three-level cruiser were underwater. It's unclear if anyone was wearing a life vest. One passenger rushed to shore was later pronounced dead. 13 passengers were safely rescued. Three people were taken to the hospital with injuries.
2: Officials say 20 people were on board and were relatives from the same family. The producer price index, that tracks what wholesalers pay before the goods reach consumers, fell 0.3% in June. That was a bigger drop than expected. 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
7: I'm Bill Haberman in the Rye-Hi Home Improvement Specialist News Center. DEM has declared an air quality alert clear through midday tomorrow. Wildfires from Minnesota and Canada blowing smoke directly into southern New England. Channel 12 is reporting two people of interest have been taken into custody at Kennedy Plaza. A group of young people attacking a man on the pedestrian bridge. That man in his 40s ended up stabbed to death late last night. In sports, the final World Cup semifinal this afternoon in Atlanta as England and Argentina meet. The winner gets Spain, which eliminated France 2-0 Tuesday in Dallas. I'm Bill Haberman, WPRO News. Got the latest on the highways coming up in the act.
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17: A better life with Dr. Sanjay Gupta.
18: As someone who's been married nearly 25 years, I'll tell you, there's a lot of great things about having a spouse. And according to a new study out of the University of Miami Health System, marriage might even be linked to a lower risk of cancer. Why? Well, the researchers said people who are married are less likely to engage in risky behavior. They're more likely to get a nudge to go to regular preventive medicine appointments and screenings. And they have a partner to share the load of family obligations, household chores, and finances. No one is saying you should get married in the pursuit of better health. But if you are single, how can you build a strong support system to maybe get some of these same benefits? do your own research, find out what's important, and then hold members of your squad accountable and let them hold you accountable as well. That can provide a lot of support. I'm Dr. Sanjay Gupta, helping you live a better life.
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25: From the Seascape Yard Guard Weather Center.
26: Smoke from distant wildfires could reduce air quality today. It'll be breezy, hot, humid, and hazy with a thunderstorm in spots late afternoon, the high 95. Partly cloudy tonight, the low 69 in the city, 62 in the suburbs. Hazy, breezy, and less humid Thursday, the high 91. With WPRO's exclusive AccuWeather, I'm meteorologist Jason Caterina.
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27: You're on the brakes on 146 South just before downtown. 95 South is busy, but it's moving, heading down from Pawtucket. Not bad on 195. It is slow on the Mount Hope with the bridge work there. And a bit slow on 138 westbound, the outbound side of the Jamestown Bridge, as they continue that work. But it's not too bad. I'm Dave Gardner with your Right Now Traffic.
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35: I'm weak on nubbins on this one.
36: When David wins, when our city council slate wins, when our state legislative candidates win, we are going to have full control over Providence city government. And David is going to turn Providence, Rhode Island into a laboratory for municipal socialism.
0: So funny, that is a gentleman who was introducing. His name is Daniel Denver, who's a podcaster and is, I guess, a close associate to David Morales, and was introducing him at this New York fundraiser. Sounded like, you know, if you added in a little bit of a gravelly cackle, it sounded like all the evil, all the evil characters in like every cartoon I ever watched as a kid, like Gargamel doing a.
37: When we take over Providence city government.
0: It's like Skeletor did it, you know? It's like a Skeletor speech.
37: When we take over Providence city government, we will rule the world! We'll create a laboratory.
0: And the bad guys always say laboratory. They don't say laboratory, they say laboratory.
37: We'll create a laboratory for socialism.
0: Because that's what every voter wants to hear. oh, I'm trying to pay taxes, get my kid educated, find something to eat, you know, be a working bee and all the other things, try to get from point A to point B, make sure my trash is picked up, there's rats in the backyard, I'm just trying to think of the things of Providence might have a problem. There's homeless encampments, there's needles on the street, the kid's school sucks, and I can't wait for the young 27-year-old to come in and experiment on all the, on my life and my neighborhood. Can't wait for that. And his cleanup man was really good. The last guy, I was really thankful that he called in because he was a nice guy. That's his cleanup man. Trying to, you know, trying to reorient the conversation onto less ideological means and less ideological conversation and more on the practical. It's the snow. It's the thing. It's are you going to experiment on snow removal? What's the experiment? You know? And look. I got to tell you, it ain't like I'm some sort of Brett Smiley, you know, political fan, you know. It's you know, if I had my druthers, it wouldn't be him being the mayor of the Providence. But, you know, you got to make decisions. And when I see people who have zero humility, who are going to sit there and talk about experimenting with the lives of people, with their property, with their children's education, and they have all these grandiose ideas, which, you know, if I would hope that maybe our last caller who is promoting David Morales is correct. You hope the guy's got a moral, some sort of moral fabric. You know, there are clues that he does not have one that I'm interested in anyway. And those clues are like, our immigrant community is under attack. First of all, no, it's not. No, it's not. And to take a whole group of people and automatically, again, erroneously, very bad idea, and assume just because you all qualify as this immigrant group that somehow you're all virtuous and that somehow all the rules that you have broken to get to this country, because what we're talking about mostly is illegal immigrants, that's what ICE is looking for. And that somehow you're going to battle against that. Like, that's a rule that America has that should just be ignored without actually being repealed. It's wordplay. It's nonsense. You know, it's manipulation, just like it's the fascists. What fascists? What fascists? Where's the fascists? Because they believe in what? In enforcing the law? That's a fascism thing? So when somebody breaks into your home and you call the Providence police, are you going to go like, they're going to be able to just point to them, fascists, fascists. Has David Morales ever done a ride along with the Providence police? If they would even have him. I don't know who would want to stomach having him in their car all night based on his things he said about the police department. He owes it to the people of Providence to do something like that, to literally take a week and just ride along and see what it's like in the city and see how these police officers have to deal with the people that are in that city, and in what way and how quickly things can go wrong. Somebody stabbed on the pedestrian bridge last night. Not too far from where I was waiting for my son to get out of PPAC. You know, it's right, you know, it's not too far away. Stabbed. I think they died. Did they? Nick, was there a death? Yeah, it was a murder. Right on the pedestrian bridge. Homeless people all over the place, you know, obviously suffering from mental illness. Attacking people, getting aggressive with people. You're supposed to just what? Scream fascist and run and let them do it? What do you know? And so to me, this is one of these things that you have to be careful that when people tell you who they are, what they're about, that you believe them. People do it in many different ways. Sometimes they say it straight out. And that individual who introduced David Morales didn't do him any favors by talking about, you know, not only socialist stuff, but you can back and forth on that kind of what that means and everything else, especially in the context of a mayoral race. But you can also understand that the mentality, the lack of humility, which, by the way, I'm extremely sensitive to, because there was, during the pandemic, there was zero humility from the public officials that we had. They had all the power every day, Gina Raimondo telling you what you could and couldn't do, all that stuff every single day. They wielded it because they loved it. They loved the attention, and they couldn't let it go. And there was no humility, no appreciation for the people who were suffering. The laptop class had it all figured out. They were, hell, they're living cozy in their apartments or their homes, learning to bake bread. watching John Krasinski do the good news. And there's a lot of people out there, especially our children, who are suffering because they couldn't go out. They couldn't do things. No humility, no understanding for the system that they were, or appreciation for the system that they were disrupting. When I start hearing about more people wanting to experiment on the population, my hair stands up on end, what little I have left in my head. I got more in my neck. That stands up too. Nick, don't laugh. It's true. So that's my concern. Paul's in his car. Paul, you're on WPRI. Hi, Paul.
1: Hey, good afternoon.
0: Good afternoon.
1: I was a Democrat, now in Senate voter.
0: Mm-hmm.
1: And my question is just like, I get this whole tit-for-tat thing that's going on between whatever party is going on, but there's some things that still need to be done in the state, like with transportation getting out to like certain like sites.
0: Mm-hmm.
1: Like, is this mayor going to do something about that? Other things, there's people that don't have cars. I get the whole thing about the rent control and all that stuff like that. You can't tell someone how much they're going to charge whatever for their properties or whatever. I understand that. That's completely fine, whatever. But there's people that can't even get the jobs. Like, and the other issue is, you know, like, hey, the Department of Labor going after companies for not properly paying their employees. And is this mayor going to do something to enforce that?
0: Well, I mean, when you're talking about this mayor, you're talking about these candidates. Yeah, I mean, look, I did that on the air, Paul. Thanks for the call. Paul just said a bad word. We had to get rid of it. So I wasn't hanging up on him. Just gotta let him go. The reason why the unfortunately the problem that all the problems you just mentioned are state level problems. You know, the mayor can advocate. A mayor can go out here and try to testify and try to politic and what everything else to make things happen. But ultimately, you know, funding for public transportation is a statewide issue. And you're talking about, you know, going after employers for not properly paying. And I assume you mean not so much how much they're paid, but the fact that you do labor and then don't get paid for it. That can happen with unscrupulous employers. That's a Department of Labor and Training issue. They can go after you for the law. Those are enforcement issues on a state level. So again, that's not even really a mayoral thing. Dave's in his car. Dave, you're on WPRO. Hi, Dave.
2: Hi, Matt. Right up front, I have a totally politically different view 99% of the time with you and the earlier talk show. But I wanted to applaud you for letting that prior caller go on because it was an intelligent back and forth. You asked him questions. He responded. Whether he's 100% on a payroll for somebody, if the facts are the facts.
0: Sure.
2: And if you're having the conversation, that is the best of talk radio.
0: Well, I just want to, can I just say something? I appreciate you saying that. I want that every day. I just want you to know that. You're always welcome to call in. That phone call I said to Nick off the air, that was a great phone call because it was two people trying to figure out what's going on. And that's what I want every day.
2: You're sincere in that. That came through, that you were sincere. And I appreciate it as a listener instead of, and you know this is true, the majority of calls on the morning and up to your show are, you know, one sentence or two sentence bumper sticker statements that don't get into the details.
0: Well, happens on my show all the time because it's easier to call somebody that agrees with you than it is to fight with somebody for most people. So it's more of a friendly environment, one. And most people who are listening, and I appreciate all my listeners and all my callers, they are, you know, they have an idea about something. Maybe it hasn't been thought through to the point where it hasn't been researched. They can't cite facts. They just want to get their opinion out. And that's just the way it is. You know, that's just the medium in and of itself. But no, I thank you for the kind words. And so from now on, when you disagree with me, call in.
2: Well, this is my first call ever. And again, I'm in the car and I heard that. And I said, I got to call and compliment this guy.
0: I appreciate it. So next time when you disagree, though, don't be afraid to call and we'll have a nice conversation.
2: Appreciate the invite.
0: All right, there you go.
2: Points.
0: Yes.
2: If you could let me, real quick.
0: Yeah.
2: One, I'm sure you've heard, Matt, because I disagree with you on a lot of things, but you've got a good background in a lot of areas. You remember when Trump had a rally and everybody got whipped up? He said, we're going to take that guy out and beat him up, right? When you go to rallies, everybody whips everybody up.
0: Mm-hmm.
2: It's not David Morales speaking. It's somebody at a rally. and people say things. Mm-hmm. So do I like the word comrade? Absolutely not. But is David Morales going to put Kim Jong-il duplicates out on the street with gray uniforms? No. So it's a rally. It's not his position. That was point one. Point two, I'm sure you respect President George Herbert Walker Bush, the father. He had a saying that. He said, labels are for soup cans. I don't want to deal in labels. So, no, I mean, there's a great book on him from John Meacham. I'm a lifelong Democrat. I had a great amount of respect for George Herbert Walker Bush, and I wish he beat Clinton. But Perot threw a wrench in that, right, because he was a third mm-hmm. party.
0: Yep.
2: He took the votes away from Bush.
0: Mm-hmm.
2: So my last point, socialism. Do you know socialism includes, right now, economic social, Medicare, Medicaid, and I'm sure you know this, Medicare? Medicaid, VA benefits for the people that fought in the wars and went overseas and gave life and limb, medical pension benefits for VA people if they're disabled. That is socialistic. That's government putting their hand into the levers mm-hmm. of all of those programs. I am sure you're for that, and I'm sure. And this is where a lot of people don't understand. Labels are so bad because I could sit down with you and agree on 10 things. I guarantee that right now. You talk about you have a son, a young son. I heard you mention that. He went to PPAC or whatever. Just some driver, I heard it in and out. I'm sure you're for Pell Grants. Wouldn't you want that to help your son and help you to put your
0: It's extremely complex. And so, that is, don't get me started on the higher education thing, but your point, your larger point, I understand that, you know, the difference, the line between having, you know, social programs or collective programs versus socialism where the state runs the, you know, the distribution of all the things. And it's always a line, right? There's a line someplace where it goes, you know, it goes too far. And, you know, maybe that line hasn't been met yet. I don't know. But the fact is, when you start to call yourself a democratic socialist, that means you're going further than we've gone before. You're making a delineation. You're saying we're going further than we have now. And, you know, when you change things like that on that level, there's going to be downsides. And if you're going to be talking about being comfortable with using society as a laboratory, that's not good. And I know he didn't say it. I made sure that everybody knew right. that he didn't say it. It was a guy who introduced him. But sometimes the people who aren't running for office get to say the quiet stuff out loud. So, you know, you determine your own level, Dave. Thanks for the call of whether or not you believe, you know, that to be a thing to be worried about. I do. I'm not a fan. I don't like anybody who is comfortable with using other people's livelihoods and lives. Because, listen, when you're in charge of that government, that money never goes away. You're going to get your money by hook or by crook. And so at the end of the day, your check's going to be okay. It's the other guy who is, you know, worked his rear end off to buy a rental property or to put a business in a place that all of a sudden can't afford the rent anymore, can't afford the property taxes anymore, that has to lose everything that they ever worked for, that suffers. And it's always, you know, it's always other people's eggs that get broken, to use the omelet metaphor. All right, we come back, 438-9776, you'll be next.
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0: McQuaid's Ace Hardware, all the summer projects, guys. Summer projects are the way to, you know, get outside, make sure the house is good. And we got a list of them. Everybody's got the list of them. If you don't, you're very lucky. If not, you're like me. You got to go to McQuaid's Ace Hardware, get everything you need to get all the stuff done. And that list, I swear, it's like time. Time is, I remember the old line from a Star Trek movie, time is the fire in which we burn. Yes. Every time I go outside, oh, I got to fix that. I got to get that done. Oh, I got to, this is going to be maintained. It never ends. It literally never ends. And so you're always going to need a place where you can get all the stuff you need to do the things you need to do. And that's what McQuaid's is all about. Even fun stuff. You're looking, you know, maybe you're having a graduation party. You got a lot of graduation parties this summer. And you need a smoker, you need a grill, you need supplies for, you know, for outdoor furniture, things like that. They've got it all at McQuaid's. So it's not just the stuff to do the work. It's also to have the fun. And, if you're doing canoes and kayaking and all that, they got pizza ovens or that run on propane. You could have a whole backyard setup, right? You want to do so having a party, you got to make sure you do a little, maybe a little bug spray is going to be purchased. These little things all around. They got all kinds of stuff like that. They got everything. So stop by 105 Franklin Street in Westerly. Check them.
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39: Not all screen time is created equal. And a new study out of Sweden is helping us understand this even better. So researchers followed more than 20,000 people over nearly two decades and determined that passive screen time, like sitting on the couch and watching television, raised someone's risk of dementia. But if they did something active, like reading, puzzles, or interacting with other people, this same group of people saw their risk of dementia drop. Just like you gotta put the work in to keep your body in shape as you age, you basically have to do the same thing with your brain. A couple things I have found to help: working to learn something new every day, whatever it might be, challenging yourself in some way every day, and really importantly, staying socially active. Some days that means meeting friends in person. Other days, maybe an email, a text, or a phone call. Just stay engaged. I'm Dr. Sanjay Gupta, helping you live a better life.
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0: The laboratory, yes. City of Providence will be a laboratory for socialism, says one individual introducing David Morales at a fundraiser. Dr. Bossom, you're next up on WPRO. Hello.
2: Hi, Matt.
0: Hey.
2: I think you're wise to be very suspicious and take labels seriously. The caller at the end of the break, mm-hmm. the one that was basically a pom-pom boy for Morales,
0: mm-hmm.
2: I think was just very disingenuous. He calls himself a traditional Democrat, and yet he cites
6: he cites a policy, you know, from Truman. He didn't talk about, Truman at one point, at least, was a very strong Cold Warrior. He didn't talk about that policy. Mm. You know, he talked about a single payer, you know, healthcare system, a very socialistic healthcare system, which, by the way, was what was suggested. There's a wonderful monograph, a very honest monograph, written by a former head of the American Communist Party called Towards the Soviet America. Yeah. And you go through the policies that were articulated very openly. That was one of them. So I think when people identify themselves in that manner, you have to be suspicious that they ultimately want to implement the system, you know, which, as you pointed out, we know what the system is. It's been a colossal bloody failure. Every time it's been attempted to be implemented, whether it's the Soviet Union, whether it's communist China, whether it's Korea, whether it's Cuba. There was a wonderful essay on the 100th anniversary of the issuance of the Communist Manifesto by Whitaker Chambers, who was for a significant portion of his life, unfortunately, a full-throated Soviet agent. And what he talked about when he
0: Doc, do me a favor. I'm up against the bottom of the hour. Doc, hold on a second. I want you to finish this because I want to hear what you have to say. But can you hold on after the news?
6: Sure.
0: All right, let me put you right back on hold because I want to hear the end. I want to hear about this. It's important for people to understand the history of these things because we don't know history. And so, therefore, we think these things just pop out of the ground and they're more benign
7: than they are. I'm Michelle Franzen. A day after Homeland Security Secretary Mark Wayne Mullen issued a temporary halt on vehicle stops by federal immigration officers, President Trump overturning that pause. It comes as ICE temporarily pauses traffic stops and after those two deadly shootings in Texas and Maine. Here's ABC's Victor Okendo.
8: Multiple sources tell ABC News the agent involved in the deadly shooting was a newly sworn in ICE officer, but had been a law enforcement officer with the Department of Veteran Affairs since 2017. That representative for the family telling ABC News Guerrero was on his way to work. The agents were not wearing body cameras. The car's windshield covered in bullet holes.
7: Escalations between the U.S. and Iran continuing. The U.S. carrying out more strikes earlier today on Iranian targets. It marked the first daytime U.S. strikes on Iran since the first 40 days of the ongoing war. Satellite images also show Iran's drone and missile strikes in the region are causing some damage at installations. On Wall Street, stocks are up. This is ABC News.
9: From the Seascape Yard Guard Weather Center.
11: Smoke from distant wildfires could reduce air quality today. It'll be breezy, hot, humid, and hazy with a thunderstorm in spots late afternoon, the high 95. Partly cloudy tonight, the low 69 in the city, 62 in the suburbs. Hazy, breezy, and less humid Thursday, the high 91. With WPRO's exclusive AccuWeather, I'm meteorologist Jason Catarino.
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12: The earlier left lane crash by Thurber's on 95 North has it jammed back to Route 10, and the left lane blocked on the southbound side as they work on that crash. That's backed up to 195, so very tough on both sides there. It's also slow on 95 South and 146, where they come together before downtown, and delayed on the Mount Hope as the bridge work continues, the same on the outbound side of the Jamestown. I'm Dave Gardner with you right now. Traffic.
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39: Everyone poops. It's not just the name of a classic potty training book. It's a universal truth. Even though everyone does it, almost no one wants to talk about it. Dr. Tricia Pasricha wants to change that. She's the author of a new book. It's called You've Been Pooping All Wrong. And she says there are three critical P's of pooping. The first is propulsion. Both the voluntary push you exert and the involuntary contractions that happen naturally within your body. Top line, when you feel the need to go, don't hold it. The second P is pliability, which refers to stool softness. The keys to this one are making sure you're drinking enough water and eating enough fiber. And the last P is for pelvic floor. If you can get your knees up above your waist while you're on the toilet, like on a stool or a garbage can or a stack of books even, that can make all the difference. I'm Dr. Sanjay Gupta, helping you live a better life.
24: Fill out the form and take the lead.
25: 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Granahan. McKee. 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You won't want to miss it.
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26: When David wins, when our city council slate wins, when our state legislative candidates win, we are going to have full control over Providence city government. And David is going to turn Providence, Rhode Island into a laboratory for municipal socialism.
0: Laboratory for Municipal Socialism. And the part of that, that you know, it's not the the socialism part is bad enough, but the laboratory part of that is even worse because it shows a lack of, there's a nihilism to that that is really, I think, is the heart of this whole ideological program. There's a nihilism. There is a hopelessness. There's a nothingness to it. We were talking to Dr. Boston before the bottom of the hour break about this issue. He called in, and we were talking, Doc, you were about to give us some historical context to this. You were talking about it was a monogram that was written, a book that was written, right?
2: It was an autobiography. It's a massive autobiography, an 800-page autobiography, and it's the life, or the major segment of the life, of Whitaker Chambers, who was an idealistic young man from the New York area, and working class family, but was supported enough to get and worked enough so that he went to Columbia. And you know, was working his way through Columbia, and you know, influenced by his own experiences as a working class young man, had a predilection towards communism. It was certainly nurtured in the universities. I mean, Columbia going back to the World War I aftermath has always been a hotbed of communism, and so he became a movement communist. He was also a very gifted writer. So he was an editor for the Daily Worker, which was a communist publication that came out each day, and ultimately he was recruited by the Soviet Union by their operatives in the United States to become a full-fledged agent of espionage. And he was part of the Soviet, not the KGB, but the competing branch, the Soviet military intelligence. When the Soviet Union turned towards just brutal mass killings, he left the movement. Mm-hmm. And he went through a very dangerous period where there were multiple attempts to assassinate him because he was a font of information. Mm-hmm. And he eventually went to the State Department and revealed, you know, everything that he knew. And it wound up helping to break up some cells in the United States. And of course, there was this very controversial period after the war where he testified against someone who had been in his cell, who happened to be a high ranking official in the Roosevelt into the Truman administration's, Alger Hiss. And there was the famous Hiss Chambers trials, et cetera. But in 1948, and by the way, he experienced he was boycotted. I mean, there was a tremendous boycott of people who were conservative, who were anti-communist. And he supported himself. Interestingly, one of the things he did, Matt, because he was fluent in German, both oral and written, he actually was the translator for Bambi. It was originally written in German.
0: Really?
2: That's
0: weird.
2: That allowed him to. That's how he could earn some money. Yeah. Eventually, he was eventually hired by Time Magazine, which leaned conservative under Luce, and he wrote an incredible piece for Time Magazine. He actually wrote a lot of beautiful essays for Time Magazine. He was a truly gifted writer. But one of the things he wrote was called Dr. Crankley's Children. Dr. Crankley refers to a pseudonym that Marx used in a letter that he wrote to his daughter. I think it was in the 1850s or something like that. But at any rate, what Chambers pointed out is that what we would now call something like the Democratic Socialist Movement, or what was called in his era maybe Fabianism, socialism. He said yes, that's one of the children, but as opposed to the really darker children like Lenin and Stalin that were much more impatient and violent. The exemplars of that he gave were Sidney and Beatrice Webb, who were well-known British, you know, socialists, communists. And he said they wanted to get to the same endpoint, like pedaling on a bicycle.
0: Yeah,
2: you know, instead.
0: Sure.
2: And so the, you know, it's a very interesting metaphor to show how the ends are the same in the end. Yeah. And people mustn't lose sight of that. And, you know, I think that, that Chambers' whole arc and his honesty and the battles that he went through, you know, in his life, I think it's one of the most important autobiographies. Certainly, it's the most important one, I think, for Americans in the 20th century. But I think it still applies to our era.
0: And it's the name of the book is Witness, right? Is it Witness?
2: It's called Witness. Yes, yeah. Yes. And you know, some attempts have been made to write screenplays for it and get it into Hollywood. But of course, Matt,
0: forget
2: you know,
0: that.
2: Hollywood is still there have been attempts. Yeah, but you can see how you can see how long it's taken, and you have to read it though, because it really does read like a thriller at certain points, particularly when he first leaves the Communist Party. I mean, there are literally hit squads out for him.
0: Jeez.
2: And it's much more than that. It's a real education of we're still living with that legacy, and people forget it. There's a real struggle. And Chambers pointed out that he was just part of a cell. He said that there was that he was just barely getting his hands on what was going on, you know, because all these cells are broken up deliberately so that they function independently. And his point was that, you know, the society had been transformed from within, and so it's a very difficult thing that we're dealing with now. Our education system has been co-opted and certainly slanted. Obviously, there's a strong capitalist and freedom loving tradition in this country. It's a remarkable country, but it's been beaten down, you know, for the last 100 years. And when you see the constant, you know, recrudescence of movements with socialist, communist, democratic socialist, it's just a continuation of this perpetual struggle that's going on. And you have to say, you know, Chambers thought that he had joined the losing side. I mean, that's how pessimistic he was. You know, back in he talked about this when he wrote Witness in early 1950s. He felt that he was on the losing side. He didn't have any regrets for switching sides, but
0: he thought when he left the communist part.
2: That's right. He felt that the communists
0: they were going to win
2: would prevail.
0: Interesting.
2: But he became a deeply religious man.
0: Yep.
2: He was initially a Quaker, but ultimately, I think he became an Episcopalian. He refurbished and ran this very successful farm, and both his kids became champion 4-H, you know, competitors.
0: Oh, I'm going to have to add this to the list because I knew very little about him.
2: But the point is, it never ends. It's an ongoing struggle.
0: One of the things I heard a long time ago that just has always stuck with me is it Carl Jung's quote where he says, you know, people don't have ideas; ideas have people, and it's so true. And they get possessed by these ideas, no matter how much evidence to show that it doesn't work, and that there are circumstances that are created. Doc, thanks for the call. That allow for that mentality to take hold. I got a text message from somebody. I don't know if they were kidding or if they were. I don't know if they were being legitimately asking the question or they're being sarcastic, but they said basically, what has capitalism done for the people? And I wrote back to him, it's an imperfect system that has allowed you to live in the top 1% of human existence for all of recorded history. And we don't, it's not hard to understand why, but you really have to dig yourself into a place where you have to have an understanding of what it's been like for most of recorded human history and relatively recent history. And how most people in human history lived. And if you don't understand, if your memory of a gold, like a goldfish is of the last 20 years, then, you know, you're going to be very nihilistic and very ungrateful. If you broaden it out a little bit and you go back like 100 years, even just 100 years in this country, you would fall on your knees. I mean, if you had to go back and live in the 1800s today, and any of us, we'd be on the ground crying to come back. And I'm talking the most poor among the find the poorest homeless has nothing. Send them back to 1850 for the day. They scream and cry to come back today. The lowliest in terms of socioeconomic background human being today lives better than the than like 99% of humanity over the course of history. And it's that lack of perspective, like that makes us think that the whole thing needs to be burned to the ground. And it's very attractive. It's very extreme, and it's a very it's very attractive to young people, especially because they're just looking for meaning. They're looking for a cause. They're looking to stand up for something. They're looking for some effort, which then produces something amazing that they can point to at the end of the day. And so this is like a siren song. We're going to take down the machine. We're going to go in there. Listen, we had that call, an excellent call right before the top of the hour at 1 o'clock, and you can hear it in his voice. He's in. He's in. David Morales is the guy. He's an excellent human being. And eventually what will happen if he does win or whatever, that individual, if he's legit, will most likely be disappointed. You know, be careful. Do not put your faith in men because they will disappoint you. And that lesson, when you're young, you got to get burned a few times to understand it. And it'll happen. I had to learn it the hard way too. A lot of people send me messages. That's why history, you're going to learn history. Otherwise you're doomed to repeat it. You know, here's the crazy part. And I've come up with this point in my head, and I wish I was wrong. I don't know you can know history. You can learn about history, but the only people that know history are the people who lived it, and maybe a generation or two after the fact, who knew people, who lived with people, who lived history, right? The people who are the most sensitive to the Holocaust would be the people who were in the Holocaust, and they're probably their immediate progeny, maybe a generation or two after the fact, when you know somebody who went through it, when you can talk to them. After that, it becomes theoretical and something that is, you know, maybe been exaggerated. And that's why that's where we are now, where people are questioning the veracity of the Holocaust and all that stuff now, because it's been enough time. You know, I've met people who are in it, I met people who were related to people who are in it. And, you know, those people it's been a while, thank God. And so people are dying and they don't exist anymore. So it becomes a theory, becomes a page in a book. And it really happened. It was exaggerated. It was this, it was that, you know, all that stuff. And it's like, that's what pops up. So I don't know how much you can know history without living it or knowing somebody who lived it. And that's just a human reality. Pete's in Lincoln. Pete, you're on WPRO. Hi, Pete.
3: Matt, great show as always.
0: Thank you.
3: You got my head spinning around. I disagree with some of your comments there, but yeah. Number one, capitalism supports liberalism. We're in a capitalist country, and anything the liberals put out, like social affairs, they call it social. No, that's liberalism. Churchill said it best. You can't confuse socialism with liberalism. It's a dangerous road to take. He was elected as a conservative and as a liberal. And if you follow his memoirs, I got his book and his whole memoirs. One thing you said is you can't understand history. You got to live it. No. You're a doubting Thomas if you can't understand, you know, he had to say, I have to stick my hand in Jesus' side. That's where I went a little crazy, because you don't live it, but you know people that live it. You have ancestors that live it. And if you can't follow history to what socialism done to these people and Marxism, and our schools are full of it now.
0: Well, hey, listen, that's part of the problem. You just put your finger on part of the problem. Our schools don't teach this stuff.
3: Yes.
0: Right. They don't ever want to teach that. Hollywood, which is the major purveyor of culture in our society that's starting to change now, they don't teach. I watched more books, read more books and watched more movies about the Nazis when I was a kid. So I'm firmly ensconced in knowing what they did and the horrors and everything else. Where's the movies about the horrors of the communists? Yeah, we need those too.
3: You're an intelligent person. I listen to your show all the time. I don't call in all the time. And the girl before you, she's having, what's her name, his name on the...
0: Oh, you mean Tara, the woman that comes on before me, not the girl. She's not a girl. She's a grown-ass woman, yes.
3: Right, okay. Yeah. So, anyway, you people have the best show. It brings out what the subject really is. There's so much going on in this world. I'm thinking of my grandchildren. I spent my life, but if you don't pay attention to history... It's going to be repeated. And the more things change, the more they remain the same. These people just don't get it.
0: That's the problem. Pete, thanks, man. I appreciate it. Thank you for the kind words. Yeah, it's just a matter of when I say know it, I guess maybe it's a bad word. You can know the facts, but knowing something is more than that. You know, the tangibility of something, the ability to smell it, to taste it, to touch it. When you look into the eyes of somebody who you love, a family member, a relative, a grandparent, a parent, and they look at you and they talk about how your family was impacted, and they, you know, they can see, you can see the physical nature of that. It's a different level of knowing that I think produces better results in terms of avoiding disaster. And the long, I don't, it's just a matter, it's just human, it's just the way time works. The further you get away from something,

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0: tell you when we come back. Get ready. Hey, the sales of headlamps and reflective material is going to go through the roof in southern New England. I'll tell you why. No, it's not the smoke. I'll tell you why when we come back next. Stay right there.
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2: From ABC News, I'm Michelle Franzen. The U.S. carried out rare daytime strikes today against Iran's coastal defense systems as the battle over the control of the Strait of Hormuz takes a new turn. Iran also firing back at U.S. assets in the region. ABC's Christian Cordero has more.
3: This video circulating online is from the southern port of Chabahar. Another video posted online shows Iran's retaliation in the escalating attacks, hitting a building in Kuwait that Iran's regime says stored U.S. weapons. Gulf allies, including Bahrain and Jordan, say their air defense systems have intercepted incoming missiles.
2: Key confirmation hearings taking place today, including Jay Clayton, President Trump's pick to become the next director of national intelligence. ABC's Peter Haralambu says more.
4: Multiple senators pressed Jay Clayton, a lawyer who currently serves as the U.S. attorney in Manhattan, about the outcome of the 2020 election. Georgia Senator John Ossoff.
5: Who won the 2020 election?
6: I'm not going to do this with you.
4: Clayton argued the questions amounted to political theater, but the remarks add to Democrats' criticism of Clayton's inexperience in intelligence matters and purported allegiance to Donald Trump. Clayton is still expected to be confirmed to replace Trump's acting pick for the job, whose brief yet controversial tenure has derailed the passage of a key surveillance law.
2: Tomorrow night, President Trump delivers a speech. Sources familiar with the matter tell ABC News his remarks could be related to the acting DNI's findings on the 2020 election. A day after the Labor Department released a consumer price index showing inflation eased last month, the producer prices out today, wholesale prices better than expected.
7: The producer price index offers a snapshot of inflation at the wholesale level by calculating prices that businesses are charging consumers and other businesses. Like the CPI, the PPI is subject to wild gyrations in the cost of food and energy. Strip out those things and producer prices last month rose 0.1%.
2: ABC's Jim Ryan. 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
0: I'm Bill Haberman in the Rye-High Home Improvement Specialist News Center. Mayor Smiley is accusing the city council of dragging its feet in funding his rental assistance program. The council says it's concerned that landlords and not tenants will benefit. In the meantime, the governor joins Cranston's Mayor Kevin Hopkins this morning, cutting the ribbon at the long-closed Bud Long Pool. In sports, the World Cup finals will be set after this afternoon. Spain's going to get the winner of this afternoon's semifinal match between England and Argentina in Atlanta. I'm Bill Haberman, WPR News. Got the latest on the highways coming up in the AccuWeather forecast.
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1: From the Seascape Yard Guard Weather Center.
14: Smoke from distant wildfires could reduce air quality today. It'll be breezy, hot, humid, and hazy with a thunderstorm in spots late afternoon, the high 95. Partly cloudy tonight, the low 69 in the city, 62 in the suburbs. Hazy, breezy, and less humid Thursday, the high 91. With WPRO's exclusive AccuWeather, I'm meteorologist Jason Catarino.
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15: Both sides of 95 busy in Providence before the 195 merge, and 195 East delayed before the Washington Bridge. The 610 inbound, brake lights before downtown. Also busy on 95 South before 146, but not too bad. They're doing that work on the Mount Hope, so delayed there. Just a little bit slow on the outbound side of the Jamestown, 138 West. As that bridge work continues, I'm Dave Gardner with your right now traffic.
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0: well, ladies and gents. Hey, by the way, I want to let you know, pull up the, we're going to have some candidate forums aired here at WPRO. I want to get you the rundown next week, hosted by Bill Bartholomew. Candidate forums, kind of like debate-type discussions, right? So next Tuesday, July 21st, these are all, I believe they're all the Democratic side primary forums, because I think that for these races, there might be the, that's what we've gotten so far. So we have Lieutenant Governor, the Democratic Lieutenant Governor debate / candidate forum is happening next Tuesday. We're going to air it here at WPRO at noontime. It's going to be an hour long here on the Matt Allen Show, hosted by Bill Bartholomew. He's doing all this. He's hosting all the forums. We're going to broadcast it here at noontime for 1 hour, and then we'll talk about it after the fact here on the show. Wednesday is the Democratic candidates for Attorney General. On Wednesday, 7:20, we're going to air that at noontime here. That's the plan. And then the following week, the week after, which I got to look at the calendar. It's not the following week. It's the week after that. In the first week of August, Monday, the August 3rd, we'll have the Democratic primary debate between Governor McKee and Helena Foulkes, and the Providence mayoral debate in terms of the Democratic Party will be the Tuesday, August 4th. And the plan is for all of us to basically to air them for the first hour of our show and have a chance to talk about them right after the fact. So that's starting next week. So thanks to Bill Bartholomew for doing all those things for us, so that way we can listen to it and talk about it as constituents and prognosticators and things of this nature. You understand. So I wanted to tell you they did it. I didn't think they would do it, and I'm just thinking that it's probably going to be real, because if the House did it, the Senate most likely has already passed it. And a couple of years ago. So barring any sort of obstruction from the Senate, we're going to get permanent daylight savings time. Boo! Now, I'm all for the stopping the change. I'm all for it. I'm with you. Let's get rid of the changing of the times. It's stupid. Just be done with it. But it seems to me, this is what drives me crazy. This is where the government can screw up everything. Yeah, Seth Magaziner puts out a statement. This is what he said. This is the congressman for the 2nd District. Today I voted in favor of making daylight savings time permanent and ending the hassle of twice yearly clock changes. Changing the clock every spring and fall is not just an inconvenience, but also contributes to more traffic accidents, disrupted sleep and lower productivity, less daylight hours to enjoy after work. While there is debate over whether daylight saving time or standard time should be the permanent standard, I believe either option is an improvement from the status quo. But he voted to have permanent daylight saving time. Are you proud of me? I'm saying saving instead of savings. You notice that? Thank you. Thanks, Nick. I appreciate you. So he voted it. He voted it in. And by the way, this is what drives me crazy. This is just because I'm obsessed. Let me just say this to you. In the pandemic, people like Seth Magaziner and all the establishment Democrat types and all these other establishment type folks, they couldn't wait to do everything that the doctors said, right? The so-called scientists, even though the so-called scientists already had a plan in place that was built into the government. They had already accepted what they should do during a pandemic. They completely threw it out the window and did all the things that they said you weren't supposed to do in the plan. But we had to follow that by hook or by crook. The one that closed down businesses, closed down families, closed down people's lives, closed down and for way too long. All the stupid nonsense that went, it's been completely disproven, debunked, and found to be completely ridiculous and unscientific. They guys like him were like, we can't wait to do it. This time, however, like the American Medical Association's like, we should go to standard time. It's better for people's circadian rhythms. Nah, we'll go to daylight time because I want to have longer time for golf after work. It's amazing. So now, in the middle of winter, the sun will set at a very late and useful 5:15 in the afternoon, in the evening, but the sun will not come up until 8:15 in the morning. So most of you listening to this who have children, they will be going to work, to school in the dark. Most of you listening to me will be commuting in the dark. Even if you commute later on to work, you have to be at work at like 9 o'clock, you're going to probably, depending on your commute, you're probably going to be getting in the car and the sun will just be coming up. Your children will have gone to school in the dark. They will not see the sunlight in the morning. They will go into the school in the dark and they'll sit there and then they may have an extra 20 minutes after school to have a little extra light. It's not good for their circadian rhythm. They should have the light in the morning to wake them up for the school day while they're miserable, stuck in the prison, doing their work, so-called work. And instead, so that people after work can go ahead and not go outside anyway. It should be standard time and then leave it alone. So I'm with them on the not changing thing. It's got to stick with standard time. That's the way to go. You need more light in the morning, guys, to wake you up to live your life. I'm telling you, this is not going to be good. So you better invest in happy lights. That's my recommendation. Because I have a feeling the Senate's going to pass this. We'll see. We'll see. But your kids are going to be going in the dark. You know, God knows people, they pay close attention when they're driving in the morning. So that's good. At least we have that going for us. So you better get headlamps and those flashing vests and the reflective things and all that crap. And there you go. They should have gone the other way. So they did it. Are you happy? You happy about it? Congratulations. You're going to have 45 minutes of light after work. Assuming you get out, well, not even. Let's just say you're doing 9 to 5. You have 15 minutes of light. Congratulations. So instead of it being dark at night, you're going to have 15 minutes of light after that. Great. As opposed to your child going to work, going to school in the dark in the morning. What a trade-off. I mean, how late are people sleeping these days? It's really unbelievable. So anyway, they did that. So I want to get your take on this. Are you team standard time or team daylight savings time? I think all of us are team stop changing the clock nonsense, right? And people always say this, why can't they adjust school start times? The entire operation is built around the workday and the bus schedules. If you want to change the start and end time of a school day, do you have any idea the machinations that have to go into that? You have any idea? It's like a whole thing. So I don't know. It's we'll see. So anyway, my phone number is 438-9776. This nice person wrote into me and said, "Matt, I can't wait to watch your health decline when we get rid of effing standard time." Well, that's nice. I hope you die too. Can't wait to watch my health decline. I appreciate that. In order to have your health decline, do you have to have health to begin with? Asking for a friend. Matt's big for me. I can landscape for an extra hour during fall cleanup session. No, it's the same amount of hours of light. What do you mean? Well, because they have ordinances that say you can't start until after 7 o'clock or something like that? Is that what it is? Is that the deal? What about Mass? What if you live over the line in Mass? What do you mean? It's the whole country, guy. The Senate, the House of Representatives in Washington, the whole country's going to do it. The whole country. We tried this 50 years ago, Matt, and people died. Yes, I know. What was it, 10 kids in Florida, Nick, we said yesterday? 8 kids in Florida. 8 kids in Florida died as a result of being hit by cars back in the day. When they tried this in the 70s. So here we go again. Remember I told you last hour what were we talking about? people who don't remember history, they're doomed to repeat it, all that stuff, and sometimes you can't, so we gotta do it again. People don't remember 50 years ago the kids died. They're going to have to do it again. So, yeah, the person wrote back, yes, I start up my machines at 8 a.m. So, yeah, you'll get an extra hour. You'll get an extra hour for your landscaping. Well, there you go. Do me a favor. When you start your machines up at 8 a.m., don't hit any kids. They'll be out there. It'll still be dark, just so you know. Sav is in Charlestown. Sav, you're on WPRO. Hi.
1: Greetings, sir. How are you?
0: Hi. I'm good.
1: How are you, sir?
0: I'm good, thank you. How are you?
1: I don't agree with you on a lot of things, but it's fine. But for you to say that Fast Magazine is like a culprit here, remember who controls the House and Senate and the presidency. And so if you want to put the proper blame on your and my similar ideologies about this, Senate time versus savings time, just be respectful of the fact that Congress appears to be voting for this, and Congress is run by Republicans, and so is the presidency. I will hang up and listen to what you have to say, okay, sir? Yeah, laugh at me.
0: Wait, hey, you can't, Sav, you can't say bad words on the radio, please. Don't say that.
1: Okay, you always blame Democrats, liberals, and all us left-leaning folks for whatever's happening. But it appears that this might go through, and I agree with you, it should not. But who is in charge of government?
0: I would like to say to you, this conversation was not built on one side did it. There was bipartisan support for this. I said Washington. Yes. The reason why I read Seth Magaziner's statements, because one, he put one out, and he's the representative for Rhode Island, which is why I brought it up.
1: Sure.
0: When did I say that the liberals did this?
1: Oh, by assuming Mr. Magaziner is one of the culprits. Again, it's bipartisan, but
0: he is a culprit. He voted for it.
1: But who is behind it? Who has said
0: they're all of Washington? I just said Washington can screw up anything.
1: But why don't you say the following?
0: What?
1: If the president was not behind it, how many Republicans would vote against it?
0: Yes, he's wrong. I don't want Trump to sign this. He's going to. He's crazy.
1: Good. Then we're all on the same page, sir.
0: You feel better now?
1: No. I feel content.
0: That's good. I'm glad. I'm glad your whole contentment is contingent upon me saying that disagreeing with Donald Trump being supporting the daylight savings time. I'm glad I have that.
1: You,
0: I'm glad I have
1: did
0: that level
1: well
0: of control over you. Thank you.
1: And
0: you too.
1: I love hearing from you. You'll be well, sir.
0: All right. Thank you. You too. And don't swear on the radio anymore. I love how people, like, their whole contentment is literally contingent upon me saying what they want me to say. And the reason why I go after liberals all the time is because I think your worldview sucks. I don't know what to tell you about that. I just do. I don't know. I was just talking about Seth Magaziner because he's the local congressman that talked about this, talked about voting for it. Would you like me to say the congressman from Kentucky? Or maybe I could do the congressman from New Hampshire? What relevance would that be to you? The guy you get to vote for is Seth Magaziner. Kevin's in Tiverton. Kevin, you're on WPRO. Hi, Kevin.
2: Oh, my God, Matt. That guy is a moron. I just can't. You know, I'll tell you, you get some great callers and you get some real morons that call.
0: I love them all.
2: Yeah, I know you do. Yeah, and so do I. That's why I listen to you. But what are the Eastern Standard Time? You know, when people talk about turning the clock back a half an hour, I mean, I am up every morning, so I'm up at 4:30, 4:45 every morning.
0: Good for you.
2: I swear to God, okay? My wife, she goes to work. She leaves here at 6:30 in the morning every morning.
0: See, you sound like a productive member of society.
2: Yeah,
0: someone who I could rely on to be there when needed. You sound
2: right.
0: Like a person who cares about being productive and being a patriot.
2: Yes, I am a patriot, and, you know, I will just spit it out right now. I'm a MAGA guy, okay? So that's just the way it is.
0: Oh, I can't talk to you anymore. That's that.
2: You know, I don't care if it gets dark at 6 o'clock every night, whatever. You know, I don't care. I just love getting up first thing in the morning. I mean, you know, at 4:45 in the morning, the birds are chirping.
0: It's beautiful. Oh,
2: yes,
0: this
2: I love
0: early
2: it.
0: Morning summertime is the best time. Oh, it's so quiet. It's nice. Everything's kind of waking up. The birds are chirping. The
2: yeah,
0: sun's coming up. Oh.
2: When they talk about Eastern Standard Time.
0: Yes.
2: Everybody confuses me. Oh, I'm 61 years old.
0: Yeah,
2: and
0: what
2: I've
0: happened?
2: Been around for a while. So, but anyways, if they turn the clocks back a half hour.
0: Yep.
2: Will that still make it light, like in the wintertime?
0: It'll change it a little bit. I mean, you know, it's going to make us. It's going to make it so that you have some people. There's a piece of legislation actually in the House. I read this yesterday that suggests we do that. We split the difference and just change it. In this case, it would be what we sprung ahead, right? So you change back half an hour, and then that's the end of it.
2: Yeah.
0: And it's like a little bit in the morning, a little bit at night, and it's just about setting your clocks up. So that when you wake up and you get your day gets going, that your day is scheduled around where the light is.
2: Well, you know,
0: light is not going to change. There's a certain amount of light you're going to get in whatever season you're talking about. In wintertime, there's a certain amount of it's always changing all the time. Like right now, we're getting less light as we go on. I think you peak on the solstice, right, which is June 20th or 21st, the first day of summer. That's the day where you have the largest amount of sunlight. During the day, and then after that it starts to decrease. So right now I think I read in July you're going to have from the beginning of July to the end of July you're going to have 40 minutes less of light.
2: Yeah.
0: And then I'm so sensitive to it, it's just the way I'm built. I notice it in August. I can feel it, that the light is getting just at the end of August. I'm like, oh no, here it comes. And it really gets me like in December. In January, that's when I start to get into the... If you listen to the show for a long time, I'm in a very bad mood in January. I got a happy light. You have a happy light?
2: Oh, I got them all over the place.
0: I love these things. You get to save you. And it's like I take the vitamin D that could choke a blue whale, and I put the happy light on because I'm miserable in the wintertime with this stuff.
2: You know, it's just you're getting to your routine. You know, and at my age, I'm retired now, and I get in my routine every morning. You know, I'm home. My wife, she goes to work and everything, and she works like 5 hours a day, and she does great, and everything is good. And I just, you know, I don't care. At 5 o'clock, the routine. We have supper. I still call it supper.
0: Yes.
2: Then we take the dog out for his last walk, last duty, about 6 o'clock.
0: Very nice.
2: Yeah, and I like to take him out sometimes. I try to do this because when it gets dark, we don't like to walk the dog because we are loaded with coyotes. So.
0: Oh, you got to be careful.
2: Yeah, I'm protected.
0: Oh, say no more.
2: Okay, well, just in case.
0: Oh, yeah, it's just smart, yeah.
2: You know what I'm saying?
0: All right.
2: So I got a massive, massive 3-acre field on the side of my house where I walk them, so.
0: All right. Well, God bless you. You are my fellow solar creature. I appreciate you very much, Kevin. Thank you for the call. Supper. What's the difference between dinner and supper? Nothing, right? There's no. It's just a whatever. It's like ketchup and like with a C-A and a K-E, right? It's the same thing. Same thing. Right? No? Maybe? You know, all this talk about clocks, I got to ask you guys about something. After the bottom of the hour news, anybody ever had a Facebook Marketplace experience? You ever bought anything on Facebook Marketplace? I'm about to pull the trigger on something, I think. And it's a little risky. And it might be more complex than I think. I'll tell you about it when we come back. Stay right there.
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14: Not all screen time is created equal. And a new study out of Sweden is helping us understand this even better. So researchers followed more than 20,000 people over nearly two decades and determined that passive screen time, like sitting on the couch and watching television, raised someone's risk of dementia. But if they did something active, like reading, puzzles, or interacting with other people, this same group of people saw their risk of dementia drop. Just like you gotta put the work in to keep your body in shape as you age, you basically have to do the same thing with your brain. A couple things I have found to help: working to learn something new every day, whatever it might be, challenging yourself in some way every day, and really importantly, staying socially active. Some days that means meeting friends in person. Other days, maybe an email, a text, or a phone call. Just stay engaged. I'm Dr. Sanjay Gupta, helping you live a better life.
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0: New text messages are crazy. Now we can eat nubbins in the early evening in the winter. Can you have nubbins for supper? Or do you have nubbins for dinner? That's the question. I'm going to ask you about the Facebook Marketplace. I got a Facebook Marketplace. I got a big one on the hook. I got something I can feel. It's almost too good to be true. So I'm thinking it might be not true. I'll tell you about it when we come back. And ask you, because it's going to take some work. I'll tell you about it next.
20: ABC News, I'm Michelle Franzen. Confirmation hearings taking place for Erica Schwartz, a former deputy surgeon general nominated to become the next CDC director. She faced questions about her views on autism and flu vaccines for children. GOP Senator Bill Cassidy, who's also a doctor, asked Schwartz if she would act independently and follow the science.
21: Will you have the ability and the firmness to stand up to that political meddling? To say, no, that's wrong, and this is right.
22: Chairman, you have my assurances that I will continue to lead by my integrity. I will never compromise on the science. I will always, always have the public's health in mind.
20: The U.S. military launching daytime strikes against Iranian targets as control over the Strait of Hormuz escalates. Iran also targeting U.S. assets in the region. World Cup fever continuing. Atlanta hosting the semifinal round this afternoon between England and Argentina. The winner plays Spain in the final match on Sunday. This is ABC News.
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1: Smoke from distant wildfires could reduce air quality today. It'll be breezy, hot, humid, and hazy with a thunderstorm in spots late afternoon, the high 95. Partly cloudy tonight, the low 69 in the city, 62 in the suburbs. Hazy, breezy, and less humid Thursday, the high 91. With WPRO's exclusive AccuWeather, I'm meteorologist Jason Caterina.
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6: It gets a bit slow on the outbound side of the Jamestown 138 West with the work at the end there, and it is delayed on the Mount Hope as the bridge work continues. 95 North, brake lights from Thurber's to 195. 95 South starts to get slow by Broad Street to 195, and then both sides of 195 are slow before the bridge. The 610 inbound brake lights just before downtown. I'm Dave Gardner with your right now traffic.
0: Oakley Home Access is such a great resource for people like you who may need some help with your home. What do I mean by that? Well, if you're somebody who has recently, you know, health changes, you're getting a little bit older, knees and hips don't work as well as they used to, balance isn't as strong as it used to be, perhaps you've been injured, something happened, and the home is becoming more difficult to navigate. Well, guess what? Sometimes, you know, if you don't have to, what do they say, don't have the Muhammad go to the mountain, bring the mountain to Muhammad. Sometimes you can make the house change so that you can get around better. And that's where Oakley Home Access comes in. What happens is they'll come out, they'll send an occupational therapist out to the house to figure out what's going on. What do I got? Right? What do I got? I got a hard time getting up off the toilet. The sink in the bathroom is situated next to the tub where there's not enough room to turn around or do the right thing because I got to worry about my the cane or the walker. I can't get into the tub because stepping over the tub is dangerous for me. I can lose my balance. What do I do? There's all kinds of options. Grab bars is one of the more common things they do. Simple things like that, or it could be something like a tub cutout, a shower with a seat in it. It could be something as useful as, I can't do the stairs anymore, so what do I need? A chairlift. You go right up the stairs, you just sit down, you can go up and down the second, first floor again, and it's your house isn't a pain anymore. These are all the kind of ramps outside, so you can get if you're in a wheelchair all of a sudden, so you can get up or just don't do well with stairs. 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
13: A better life with Dr. Sanjay Gupta.
14: As someone who's been married nearly 25 years, I'll tell you, there's a lot of great things about having a spouse. And according to a new study out of the University of Miami Health System, marriage might even be linked to a lower risk of cancer. Why? Well, the researchers said people who are married are less likely to engage in risky behavior. They're more likely to get a nudge to go to regular preventive medicine appointments and screenings. And they have a partner to share the load of family obligations, household chores, and finances. No one is saying you should get married in the pursuit of better health. But if you are single, how can you build a strong support system to maybe get some of these same benefits? Do your own research, find out what's important, and then hold members of your squad accountable and let them hold you accountable as well. That can provide a lot of support. I'm Dr. Sanjay Gupta, helping you live a better life.
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0: One of my listeners who's a DoorDash driver just sent me a screenshot of the order he's picking right now to deliver. They want a half gallon of whole organic whole milk. And non-latex lubricated elite condoms. A maxi pack. 46 count. That's an interesting evening. The strange things I get sent to me here at the WPRO, including this email that came to all of us. Did you get this, Nick? I want to get to my Facebook Marketplace question in just a second here. I got to tell you this story. But I saw this email. We may have to get this person on. It says, Dear Reporter. You think this is like a spam email, Nick? I think it's like a bot. I came across a surprising and compelling report that will change the world very soon. There's going to be a series of asteroids that will strike some places on the Earth. First, an asteroid will hit the East Coast, sinking much of the East Coast into the Atlantic Ocean. Millions will die. There will be many tsunamis further inland. Then asteroids will strike and destroy California, Mexico, Central Mexico proper, Puerto Rico, Paris, France. No one will see them coming. They will be undetectable with modern technology. In addition, God is planning to destroy all of the churches that don't follow him. This is most of the churches throughout the earth. His people will return to him when his revival hits the land. The rapture will take place. It will be too late for those who are not ready for the rapture or for death. Repenting is for the earth. Please broadcast or share this. You can help save many souls. I found this report on a very interesting and informative Christian website called such and such and such. It's great for sharing with others. It's great for finding out if a person is saved, and it's eye-opening material. They've removed this report from their website for some unexplained reason. I've notified them about the importance of restoring this report to their website. Please give them some time to return it. This may not take much time. Thank you for reading and observing. Would you please save this very important email into your life? Would you please reply to this email? I appreciate your attention to this matter. Thank you. So just so you know, I felt like I would be very bad if I didn't tell you that the end is nigh. Act accordingly. All right, Facebook Marketplace. I've said this to you many times, and maybe you remember, maybe you don't. Most people don't listen to the whole show, so maybe you didn't hear this. I've always wanted a grandfather clock. I don't know what it is. It's the chime and the ticking, and it's soothing to me. And so I love grandfather clocks. I just can never allow myself to buy one because I feel like it's unnecessary, and it's like a luxury that I don't need to spend thousands of dollars on. Some of them, you know, you get a nice one, it's probably $3,000-$4,000. And it's just one of those things that I've always wanted, but I'm, you know, whenever you're like looking at it going, am I really going to spend this money on a grandfather clock? Because it's furniture. It's not like, and it's not even furniture you sit on. It's not, you're going to get any use out of it. You know what I mean? You buy a recliner, you buy a couch for $3,000 or a living room set. At least you're going to stick your butt on it and fall asleep on it. And people are going to come over and it's going to get used. A grandfather clock is just going to sit there and tick. But it's the nice chimes and the dong, dong, dong. You know what I mean? Like that. When it's nice and quiet, 5 o'clock in the morning, when the sun's coming up. Dong, dong. Oh. So for whatever reason, sometimes I think about this and then I'm like, forget about it. Whenever I see the Carty brothers, I always ask Pete Carty. I'm like, Pete, you getting grandfather clocks? He's like, yeah, we got grandfather clocks. And I start thinking about it and I'm like, oh, never mind. I'm not going to do it. I just can't justify it to myself. So I'm like, you know what? I wonder, one day I was in the cycle of one wanting a grandfather clock and I'm thinking to myself, I wonder if they have them on Facebook Marketplace. So I look them up. They've got a ton on Facebook Marketplace. And there's one guy, he's got me on the hook. It's a Howard Miller clock, which I Googled and it says it's good quality. I don't know, but it looks beautiful. He says like new. $275. I'm like, whoa. I looked up the similar. I went to the Howard Miller website, looked it up, like the similar model is like $3,000-$4,000. So I messaged the guy. He's like, come look at it. And I says, it work? He's like, I have no idea. He's like, this is an old man used to own these. And I said, oh, so you're selling it for somebody else? He goes, no. We bought the house with most of the furniture from this guy, from some guy. He must have been a collector. I have like 3 or 4 clocks. I got brass clocks. I got grandfather clocks. I got wall clocks. I got clocks everywhere. And I just want to get rid of them. $275, Nick. And he's like, here's my address. Come look at them. So I'm like hyped up. But then I read you can't lay these clocks down. Like you have to be careful how you ship them. So now people are recognizing, the internet recommends that you like hire people to go pick up the clock and then pack it up right and bring it to your house. You have to keep it. Like I can't buy a borrow buddy's pickup truck. You have to keep it standing up straight. Otherwise the things could bend and the little mechanisms. And I don't even know if the thing works, but the picture looks like brand new. And I'm like, man, if this thing is as good in person as it is on the internet, it might be worth hiring somebody to go get it, pack it up. And I'm still going to be ahead. What's it going to cost me to pack it up and move it? Right, I think they have like clock specialist type of things, but I'm not going to have any of the. I don't think he has the books. I don't think he has the instruction manuals. I don't think he's got anything like. I don't know what he's got. So I'm wondering. I mean, is this anybody? You have a good experiences buying from Facebook Marketplace? Or yes or no? And would you do it? There's also part of me is like, he's like, yeah, come to the house. Here's the address. I'm like, great. He's gonna be waiting there with a cleaver, some chloroform. We wake up. You know, like, are we waking up like Marcellus Wallace in Pulp Fiction? Bring out the gimp. Gimp sleeping. I want a gimp suits. You know what I mean? So anyway, Paul's in Pawtucket. Paul, what's your Facebook Marketplace warning?
5: I would say the first thing you want to do is look at the person who is selling the item, their rating, because they're rated.
0: Okay.
5: By star ratings, whatever they use.
0: Oh, is that true? Let me go look at that right now while we're talking. Go ahead.
5: And see how long he's been a member of Facebook. There's a lot of different things you can do. I buy and sell all the time on there. And believe me, when you're selling stuff, forget it. People are going to keep asking you if things are available.
0: Yeah.
5: You'll tell them yes. And then they'll say, wait a minute, I'm going to get back to you. I got to ask my wife. I'll be right back. And you never hear from them again. So it's probably a lot of kids playing on here. But when you're buying stuff, just be aware of the seller's rating. I mean, he gave you a phone number to call him, right?
0: He gave me his address.
5: All right. I mean, so what town is he in?
0: It's in Mass, in Plymouth.
5: Oh, so it's a little haul, but I mean,
0: yeah.
5: Like I said, check the rating first.
0: I'm looking right now. He's got 64 reviews on him.
5: Okay.
0: And it says his 4.5 stars or higher rating from at least 5 buyers.
5: Well, that's not bad. I mean, because if he was really bad, you would get 1 and 2 stars.
0: Right, so he's got 5 stars, and what people say, the communication's excellent, pricing's excellent, item description excellent, punctuality, They say it's the best things about him.
5: So that's probably what you want to look at. So he's probably legit, and he's probably telling you the truth. That would be my opinion.
0: All right, all right. Okay. All right. Howard Miller. You ever heard of Howard Miller grandfather clocks? You know anything about it?
5: I'm looking at them right now. There's a bunch of them. If you go into Marketplace on Facebook and you type in that type of clock.
0: Yeah, they're all in there.
5: There's a bunch of them listed. There's one in Pawtucket.
0: Really?
5: Howard Miller Ridgeway clock for $250.
0: Yeah, see, are they good? I don't know if that's a good brand. I don't know anything about it.
5: Well, again, I don't either. I'm just going by what you told me as far as what you're looking at.
0: Yeah, they're nice. They look nice.
5: I don't know about if they're reproductions or anything. I'll tell you what, my brother's an antique dealer. He'd be able to tell.
0: This guy, I looked it up. Oh, this one has the moon phase on here. Is this the same guy? Yeah, see, this person who has them up here, they get the model number and everything, and it looks just the same way. And I Googled it. They said it's a higher end grandfather clock. They're like an American company. Yeah, they make Howard Miller. They said the one I saw. What do you mean the original price? If I bought it new,
5: no, the price on the that they're selling it for
0: $275.
5: Okay, so that's kind of ballpark where a lot of these are. I'm looking at one that's $250. I'm looking at one that's $500. There's a Howard Miller $500. This one it says ships you, but the other one, like I said, the first one I looked at said Howard Miller in Pawtucket. Maybe you're better off going close.
0: Yeah, maybe.
5: Looking at one locally maybe. An idea.
0: Yeah. All right. So good tip, Paul. You're the man.
5: Oh, thanks. Well, thanks, good luck.
0: Bill. I appreciate it. Facebook Marketplace, yes or no? Bob's in Burrville. Hi, Bob.
7: So I don't know about Facebook Marketplace, but I'll tell you, if you want to have somebody ship it or bring it to you, we just had to get rid of my in-law's grandfather clock. It looks, it stood 6 feet tall. I mean, it's the typical grandfather clock. We couldn't get anybody to come and get it, never mind buying it or selling it. It was going to cost us $700 for somebody to come and get it.
0: Oh.
7: So in addition to, tax and tip, you're going to have to worry about how you're going to get it from point A to point B, because it's not, if you want it to be a piece of, something to hang on the wall or put in your living room, but if you want it to be a real clock, you're not going to just trundle it in the back of a station wagon.
0: That's what I'm trying to tell you.
7: Throw a top over it. We ended up giving it away because if we had known you were looking for one, we would have sold it to you.
0: Well, here's the thing. So you said how much was it? It's $700 to move it. You said
7: that was Now I mean we're in Burrville. You know where we are. We're at the end of the earth. So you want to move it to Harrisville? Oh my God! It's $700.
0: But hey, look, if I pay $275 for the clock and it cost me $700 to move it properly so it stays safe, I'm still ahead by thousands.
7: But do you want this thing to be a thing that tells time, or you just want something to be in your living room and that looks good?
0: No, I want the thing to work, man. What am I going to do?
7: You got to make sure it's running,
0: Oh yeah, I know.
7: The $700, I'm imagining the $700 was, we'll make sure that, we'll take care of it. We're the clock movers. We know what we're doing.
0: That's what I need. I need clock movers, and then I need to look at it and see if
7: that's too bad. We would have given it to you. Honest.
0: That's fine.
7: My grandfather clock in his living room. Oh, my goodness. That's a claim to fame.
0: Yo, God, Bob, thanks for the call. It's really not. Do I go to this guy's place? Am I going to be creeped out here? What's going on? Smitty's in Cranston. Hi, Smitty.
8: Hey, Matt. How you doing today?
0: Good. My people on the internet are telling me that it's a good quality. That's a good brand, that Howard Miller one.
8: I think you're on the right track. You got to do the research on it. I do a lot on Marketplace, and I will tell you that first caller, he was dead on. Go to the seller reviews first of all.
0: Yeah.
8: And read the reviews. Take a few minutes to read them.
0: Yep.
8: Then also go to the seller's profile. It'll tell you, like he's a dad from Pawtucket, whatever.
0: Yep.
8: And that'll give you a good back. It's not generally advised to send your phone number over there. Just use Messenger and go that route with it. But there are certain items that are great to purchase on Marketplace and some that are questionable, like electronics I don't get anywhere near, like a computer or something, because anything can go haywire with electronics. I personally do bicycles, and they're all mechanical, so you know what you're doing with that. As far as the people, a lot of times people are moving, and a lot of seniors have those type of clocks.
0: Yeah.
8: So I think you'd be running into that, and that's why the family's just looking to...
0: Well, that's what this guy said. This guy's like, listen, I bought this house with the furniture in it. He's trying to get rid of it.
8: Right. I mean, you could have a whole segment on this. As you can see, you're going to get a lot of activity on this.
0: Well, this is a real nice one, man. It looks primo.
8: Yeah. Yeah, I mean, I think you should just check the guy out thoroughly and then go for it. It's a little fun road trip, and treasure hunting's a blast.
0: All right.
8: You know, what's the worst thing that can happen? You get out of Plymouth, and you do a little history, and that's it. You have a great time.
0: All right. Thank you very much. I appreciate it. Good advice here. I didn't see this before. He's got the model on there. 610, 220, sometimes referred to as the Montauk, is a premium vintage floor clock. Featuring a cherry wood cabinet, brass-finished moon phase dial, mechanical timepiece, operates on a cable-driven triple chime movement, Westminster, St. Michael, and Whittington. Whatever that means. Typically appraises on peer-to-peer marketplaces and secondhand stores between $600 and $1,300. They include a manual chime shutoff lever, often moon phase, the age, That's a secondhand one. So it's the Montauk. I like when you get something that has like a name to it. All right, I got to take a break. 438-9776. If we don't get to you guys, we'll talk about this tomorrow, cuz I need to hear more about these grandfather clocks. All right? Stay right there.
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0: Somebody just said that clock is weak on nubbins. 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
9: You know, it's funny, when I think back to what the typical American dinner looked like when you and I were kids, there's usually some kind of meat featured at the center of the plate. 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More and more, though, we are coming to realize that a plant-based diet, with little or no meat even, is going to be a healthier way to eat for just about everyone. New study out of the University of Hawaii Cancer Center found that eating a high-quality plant-rich diet that includes whole grains, vegetables, and fruits may prevent cognitive impairment even when people start that diet in their late 50s and 60s. 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Focus on eating whole, real foods. I'm Dr. Sanjay Gupta, helping you live a better life.
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12: All right, grandfather clocks. Teresa's in Providence. Hi, Teresa.
13: Hello. Listen, Matt. Go get a brand new one.
12: Oh,
13: you really want the clock.
12: I do.
13: You're going to love it.
12: I do.
13: I love the sound of it. It is very relaxing. But you know what? You have a, hopefully, God bless you, another 40 years. May you live. I'm sure you're younger than me. Enjoy the clock. Go get a new one. Don't buy somebody else's. You get it home. You got to level it.
12: You're speaking my language. You know, I like the new things.
13: Then it doesn't ring.
12: I know.
13: Then a boop, boop, boop, boop, beep. Then you're going to get the guy in the house. Then you got to level it. Then it may stink because it's in someone's basement for 4 years.
12: Oh, Teresa, you're speaking my language.
13: Go get a new clock. You'll enjoy it. God bless you. The only thing is, I don't know if you have children. They will not want that clock.
12: No, that's fine. They don't want. I don't want them. I got. Teresa, I got to run for the news. Thank you so much. All right, we'll talk more about this tomorrow. Have a great afternoon. Bye.

0: Franzen. The directive issued by HHS Secretary Mark Wayne Mullen to Paul's vehicle stops by federal agents following officer-involved shootings in Texas and Maine has been overturned by President Trump. In Maine, the state attorney general's office says it continues to investigate the fatal use of deadly force by federal law enforcement in this week's shooting of Colombian immigrant. ABC's Victor Oquendo says the family demanding a transparent investigation.
1: Outrage grows over a deadly shooting in Biddeford, Maine, where 25-year-old Johann Sebastian Guerrero was shot and killed, even though he was not the intended target of immigration officers. According to representation for the family, Guerrero had a Social Security number, as well as work authorization in the United States. DHS says Guerrero entered the country illegally in September 2023, but obtained a work permit in 2025.
0: The U.S. carried out a new round of strikes today targeting Iran's coastal defense systems. It comes as Iran and U.S. vow to control the Strait of Hormuz. Iran also firing at U.S. assets in the region. Acting Attorney General Todd Blanche facing heated questions at a Senate confirmation hearing today. Senators across the aisle asking Blanche about the Justice Department's handling of the Epstein files and the DOJ IRS settlement with President Trump that led to the creation of the Anti-Weaponization Fund, which faced scrutiny from lawmakers and the courts.
2: The settlement fund's just not moving forward. There's no modification. It's just, it never started. No money went from the Treasury to any other account. There's no commissioners. It's not moving forward.
0: A Senate confirmation hearing also taking place for Jay Clayton, President Trump's pick to serve as the new Director of National Intelligence. In Atlanta, World Cup fans cheering on England or Argentina in the semifinal match getting underway this hour. The winner of today's game will take on Spain in the World Cup final on Sunday in New Jersey. That after Spain beat France yesterday. 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
4: Good afternoon. I'm Dan Paquette in the NBC 10 newsroom with your headlines on WPRO. Providence police say a man stabbed along the city's pedestrian bridge has died. The 40-year-old victim was stabbed during a fight involving several people on the Van Leesten Memorial Bridge. It happened around 11 o'clock last night. The victim died at the hospital. Police have not yet made any arrests, but say multiple people may be involved. This is the city's fourth homicide of the year. In New Bedford, a dispute among tenants became violent yesterday. Happened on Salisbury Street. Two people needed treatment for stab wounds, and three others needed treatment at the hospital. Their injuries are not life-threatening. Two men are facing assault charges. A woman and a juvenile did receive a summons to appear in court. Finally, more than 5 years after it closed, the new Bud Long Pool and Aquatic Center in Cranston is open. The old pool closed in 2020 due to the pandemic and a lack of maintenance. The new facility includes a new pool, splash pad, and outdoor dining area. More news coming up on NBC.
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10: Good Wednesday afternoon to you right now. 195 East from 95 to the Washington Bridge is stop and go. You're looking at a 10-minute ride, 195 West between the Mass border and the Washington Bridge. 138 East, we have some road work happening. The right lane is closed. Same on 138 East on the Newport Bridge. We'll get some road work there. That'll be wrapping up very, very soon. 610 connector inbound between Toby Street and 95 is slow. Same goes for 95 North from Route 10 to 195. It's sluggish. 95 South from Branch Ave to the 610 connector. I'm John Laurenti with your Right Now Traffic.
3: From the Seascape Yard Guard Weather Center.
14: Tonight, partly cloudy, low 62 to 69. Thursday, hazy sunshine, hot with a high 91. And on Friday, sun and clouds, high 85. With WPRO's exclusive AccuWeather, I'm Andy Robb.
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16: 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The sky right now, the colors right now, it's wild. It's unfamiliar. 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On the other hand, yikes.

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0: All right, good afternoon, Southern New England. Bill Barnthal will be in for Dan here on the Dan York Show, weekdays 3 until 6 on WPRO. Andrew Meehan on the other side of the glass, taking your calls at 438-9776. 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As I broadcast from the Salty Brine Broadcast Center here in East Providence, Rhode Island, surrounded by, I guess, amongst the remnants of these, they're Canadian and beyond wildfires. And look, over the last couple of years, we've seen this more and more. It's just like one of those things that all of us, do you remember this growing up? Andrew, do you ever have an experience in your youth? Maybe I've just forgot about it, but we didn't have Canadian wildfires and living in like an amber, bizarro Instagram filter reality. This is not something that's always happened, right?
1: No, this is really only from like the last 4 years I can say I've like noticed it actually happen.
0: Yeah, it's definitely a new phenomenon. And, you know, look, the easy thing to do for a lot of people is to contextualize and say, well, look, there's forest fires in Canada and the weather patterns are making it so that the smoke is getting here. And it's as simple as that. But we're seeing an increase in a number of different vulnerable areas, right? When it comes to, we talk about climate change, it's such an abstract thing for so many people. And look, it has been poorly, at least in contemporary times, it's fallen off as a top tier issue, including for the Democrats, right? It's fallen off as a top tier issue in recent times when it probably, alongside artificial intelligence, is the issue of our time. And a day like today, yeah, it's annoying. And if you have difficulty with any kind of, in fact, I just got another air quality alert from the Rhode Island Department of Environmental Management seconds ago. It's not good for anybody to be breathing this. And it's just weird and it's wild. It's kind of one of those things, you know, what it reminds me of is you think about, I'm 41, okay? So I think about snow days back in the day or what a Rhode Island winter looked like. It didn't look like a contemporary winter. Now, again, there are patterns, there are cycles. That is all true. But there's also no question about it that climate change is real. And when we take a look at what's happening right now, this is just a taste of what people who live closer to the equator in the global south, you know, I don't know if you've had the chance to travel to some of those countries and take a look at the changes that they've experienced, the adaptations that they've had to implement already. What we're dealing with today here in southern New England is something that for a lot of people, this is just it. This is the reality. And yet it becomes a conversation that is, you know, oh, you're some kind of radical if you want to address this problem, right? I understand that some of the concepts for some of the solutions, some of the strategies, they may seem to you a little bit heavy-handed. To you, they may also seem not heavy-handed enough. But make no mistake about it, when you're out there today driving around in this unique lens, a dreamlike state. I was in my studio at the podcast side at for ripodcast.com all morning recording episodes, and I've got a window in there. It's not like I'm, you know, a submariner or something like that, but I was able to finally step out and like feel it and breathe it. And I was like, this is different than even years ago, well, a couple of years ago, when we first started to have, oh yeah, the Canadian wildfires are here. What? So anyway, that's the environment that we're in today here on a very, very busy Wednesday. Todd Blanche, interim AG, on the Hill today. Confirmation hearings underway. Our own Senator Sheldon Whitehouse slammed Blanche's, what Blanche describes as a record of transparency. Senator Whitehouse doesn't think so. You'll hear the senator's conversation with the interim AG, interrogation of the interim AG coming up in its entirety here on the broadcast today. Certainly, our eyes on the governor's race, as it has been for the duration of this week. We've had a conversation. If you want to weigh in at any point at 438-9776 on Rhode Island politics in general, okay? But particularly with the governor's race, Helena Bonanno-Folks with an event last night. I told you yesterday why the location of the event was relevant with respect to her battle, if you will, with Dan McKee in the Democrat primary, the battleground for positioning, for aesthetic, for votes, for visibility in certain parts of the state. She took her operation to McKee country last night, not Cumberland, South Providence. Yeah, that's McKee country. Just take a look at the numbers. And opened up a campaign headquarters and had about 20 people, 20 elected officials endorse her. We'll get to that. But big thing in the governor's race today is the 4:30 p.m. meeting of the AFL-CIO, who will select their, if they will endorse someone for governor, or if they will not. Now, there's almost 0.0% chance, just like with the state Democrat Party a couple of weeks ago, where they did not endorse anybody. It is extremely unlikely that the major labor union is going to flip to Helena Bonanno folks today. If they did, that would be seismic, I believe unprecedented. And, I mean, it would just spell more and more and more and more and more piling on the pain for the McKee operation, right? But really what most likely we're going to be watching for today, and stay tuned here, we'll bring you the information in real time right here on WPRO. We'll figure out in as real time as possible. I've got some people on the inside that'll hopefully be giving us some information. Just leave it right there, okay? What really we are watching for is whether or not the union will endorse McKee or nobody. And if they don't endorse anybody, that is a way of saying we do not have confidence that Governor McKee will be elected, will be reelected. And we don't want to go against the person who we are most likely going to have to work with for the next 8 years, if that is in fact Helena Bonanno, folks. You get it? However, the governor has done everything, it seems, to consolidate support and has left from a public remarks standpoint, has left open the possibility that this race is hardly over. And one of the major factors, that union endorsement and the votes that come with it. And I always tell you that when you're talking about these kinds of union votes, it's not just the actual union member or family member of a union member that goes to vote. It trickles out even further because a lot of people, in fact, most people don't pay attention, especially in a year where it's a non-presidential, 6 in 10 Americans not paying attention to political news because of Trump. On and on it goes, right? So a union endorsement of this magnitude, AFL-CIO, can also turn into a scenario where you're going, hey, union member X at a cookout, hanging out with their buddies, whatever, they become ambassadors of information. Okay, so that's what we're watching for today. Big deal, and it will absolutely be newsworthy if, in fact, the union does not endorse the governor, because the governor has positioned on all kinds of things. He's going to make the argument, and he did actually do so in a cogent and succinct manner last week when he called in, that the charter school moratorium was literally about protecting what's best for students. Others are going to make the argument that he caved on one of his core principles, charter schools, right, to curry favor with the teachers union and in this pursuit of union endorsement. Okay, so that's something that's on the table. David Morales primarying Brett Smiley in the Providence mayor race, probably in many ways the most interesting of the major races in this state. He was in New York for an event and was introduced by a prominent national podcaster who is definitely a democratic socialist leader of sorts. He was introduced at this event. And wait till you hear what they said they want to do with what they believe Providence is going to be. Now, you may think this is the greatest thing ever. You may think it's the worst thing ever. But let me give you a hint. If you don't like socialism, you're not going to like it. And I'm going to ask you the question when you hear the audio. I'm going to tell you what Brett Smiley, the mayor, had to say about this audio and about the context that it lives in. But I'm also going to ask you a question about the city of Providence and about the state of Rhode Island and about the region on the whole. We're going to take a look at the comments that were made about Brett Smiley and about socialism in Providence. About David Morales and socialism in Providence, Smiley's reaction, all of that. But we're also going to look at it as compared with some of the other things we've been talking about this week. At least, again, these stats, these lists, you know, half of them are clickbait garbage, right? Oh, you know, Rhode Island's the worst state to go bowling in. Okay. But then some of them are serious economic measurements. And that would include the CNBC poll that came out. Their poll isn't the correct word. Study that was published this week that shows that Rhode Island's garbage when it comes to economic, for the economy, when it comes to job creation, or at least when it comes to small business environment, maybe not job creation. That's actually not a fair statement, but certainly on the whole, we are in bad shape. So I'm going to ask you, in the context of that, being quote-unquote rock bottom, at least on CNBC. When you hear the commentary about socialism, I'm going to ask you if you can put those two lines of thought together and say, hey, you say you want to change. Do you want socialism or not? And if you don't, what does the change look like to you? That's ahead right now. Though, let's get a couple of calls in on the fires on the big day ahead, because we're about an hour away from that AFL-CIO meeting. We'll start on the fires. Nick in Pawtucket talking about the smoke from the fires. Hi, Nick.
2: Hey there, Bill. Thank you for taking my call.
0: Yeah.
2: Yeah, I guess I'm more looking for a clarifying question. I just moved back to Rhode Island like 4 months ago. Maybe I'm not on the list of like phone numbers for emergency information and stuff like that. Do you know, is there any like text like letting people know about the smog and the plume of smoke and everything that we're dealing with right now?
0: No, that's a great question. And so what you're asking is, well, one, on you're listening from a Rhode Island Broadcast Association responsibility standpoint, we're not required to read anything, but I'm going to alert you. And I know Matt Allen and Nick Flanagan, they've been doing the same thing with like hydration. So from that standpoint, we'll do what we can here at PRO. I don't know. I have no idea. You would think that given the technology and, you know, people don't necessarily want to be blasted with emergency updates on their phone unless it's an impending problem. But you're right.
2: Right.
0: I'm surprised that we don't have a better communication strategy. I'll give you one right here. A couple of years ago, we had that wildfire in Exeter, North King. It was actually in Exeter, but North Kingstown Fire responded to it. Chief Cattell was leading that from North Kingstown, the response. Anyway, I called the Rhode Island Emergency Management Agency because I was getting calls from State Representative Megan Cotter down there. Hey, there's a forest fire happening in Richmond, and we're trying to figure out how to cover it. I called the EMA here in Rhode Island, and they said, oh, what forest fire? We didn't even know it. So never mind a response. That showed that there's a huge disconnect. It's a big problem, and I don't understand why there wouldn't be a better comm strategy.
2: Yeah. No, it's just, I mean, I'm, you know, I work with kids. I'm at a summer camp right now. We had the kids outside this morning, and clearly that's not something we should have done had we known. And everyone's okay, but it is, you know, it's elderly people with asthma and kids that they say that they shouldn't be outside. So
0: that's really interesting. You know, this is fascinating because I think that as much as our state is adapting and moving into the future in a lot of areas, I'm not convinced they are doing so enough with communications on a basic level. And I think there's this presumption. Well, let me ask you this, Nick. Do you watch like the news, the 6 or 11
2: not
0: o'clock
2: nightly
0: news?
2: News. Yeah. Really where I get my news for locally is just from you guys, just all kind of times of this channel.
0: Yeah, that's a lot of people. And I think the presumption that a lot of people are constantly tuning into television news is declining and declining.
2: Right.
0: And that business model is really changing. In fact, just today, I just opened up Instagram. I saw WPRI has an advertisement for a, you know, like a real estate type of listing on their Instagram feed, with like characters like jumping into a pool or something like that, you know, so it just shows you that the model there is changing so much. And I think that that's reflecting viewing habits. And I think a lot of people in communications are saying, hey, you know, we'll just put this out there on television and everyone will see it, when in reality, that's a much, much narrower audience. And we do need to communicate in different ways with more regularity. I totally agree.
2: And I think there is also to a degree of myself taking ownership and all of us taking ownership to a degree of knowing what's happening. But as long as those channels, I guess, are being implemented so that we can reach everyone, I do find that to be important. You bring up a lot of good points to think about.
0: Yeah. The DEM sent an email over that I got, but it's like an internal, not internal, but it's like a media email. It's not, I don't know if you could, or you probably could sign up for it, but yeah, I just think, you know, it's interesting. Today, July 15th is the 20th anniversary of the day that Twitter went online. And you think about the way that that changed communications over the last 20 years. Again, I don't know this, but if I do think we should probably at least be getting a text if you live in Rhode Island, hey, heads up, it's an air quality alert day, plan accordingly. Because I was with my buddy last night, and we were playing golf, and he was like, after the show, and he was like, man, it's so cloudy. I was like, oh, this is not clouds, man. And this is a smart guy. So.
2: Right. Yeah, I mean, I didn't learn till this morning. I didn't have the wherewithal to kind of start looking until today. So
0: yeah,
2: no, I guess when we have too much going on, it's hard to pay attention sometimes. But I don't know. It just feels like more of this type of stuff could be happening more and more as, like, our storms and fires get more intense. It just seems like hopefully this is something we can get a hold of eventually.
0: Yeah, I agree. Infrastructure and how it relates to climate resiliency is something that we're not great at. We see with flooding that happens around the state with far too often. And, yeah, it's only going to – this is just the beginning of the new reality, Nick, and we need to be prepared for from a comm standpoint. It's a great point. Hopefully leaders out there heard that. And that can be updated. If you want to weigh in, 438-977-6438-WPRO. So we'll certainly get to the Providence mayor's race. We'll certainly get to the governor's race. Again, watching for that 4:30 AFL-CIO meeting. That is probably, you know, again, is it going to shake up the governor's race if the endorsement doesn't go McKee's way and it goes neutral? I don't know. I don't know if that's really the case. But what it will do, if, in fact, the governor is able to secure that endorsement, it definitely reframes his argument that things are coming together. It's all part of the plan. You know, trust the process. Remember the Philadelphia 76ers? Trust the process, baby. That's what Dan McKee is counting on. But we will see. We'll get to that plus the Providence mayor's race. But when we return, we'll check in with our United States Senator Sheldon Whitehouse, who was grilling Todd Blanche today. Todd Blanche wants to be attorney general. Remember, he was the president's lawyer. It's a weird situation. Senator Whitehouse going after Blanche on transparency. What do you think about that? You'll be able to react after you hear it. Bill Bartholomew in for Dan on WPRO.
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16: 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Temperature may be one of the most underappreciated factors in sleep. 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I'm Dr. Sanjay Gupta. helping you live a better life.
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0: That's a nice jingle, huh? I've been hearing that one over the last couple of days here on WPRO and thinking the jingle era is not over, folks. Bill Bartholomew in for Dan here on the Dan York Show. Let's get right to this is ABC. Todd Blanche under scrutiny today on Capitol Hill.
17: You talked about concerns that maybe Blanche is too close to the president. Obviously, he used to be the president's personal attorney. And a lot of these senators seem to have questions of whether he can separate that role from now the role he wants, which is to be the attorney general. There seem to be kind of two competing narratives here, depending on which party's questioning him. Either he's someone too close to the president who will just do the president's bidding, or he's someone being unfairly targeted because of his work for the president.
18: And one notable exchange in that vein did come from a Republican senator, John Kennedy of Louisiana, who brought up Todd Blanche's former representation of the president.
19: Are you and President Trump friends?
20: I'm his lawyer, was his lawyer, and now I'm the deputy attorney general.
18: Of course, the attorney general represents the government of the United States, the people of the United States. They are not the personal lawyer of the president, despite the fact that Todd Blanche used to be President Trump's former lawyer. You're exactly right. There is some discomfort amongst Republican senators about the firewall that should be put up, and in past administrations has been put up between the White House and the Department of Justice. Some Republican senators have said plainly that this idea of that anti-weaponization fund brought a lot of those concerns about that firewall that should be put up to bear, because they saw Todd Blanche going out and defending repeatedly that anti-weaponization fund. He's no longer doing that. All of that to say, there are concerns, but it's unclear if it's going to be enough to tank Blanche's confirmation chances. You've got to see how he gets out of committee, how that ultimate committee vote goes. Does Cornyn vote no on him in committee? Does Lisa Murkowski, too, who's a moderate Republican senator of Alaska, who asked Todd Blanche a pointed question about sending armed federal agents to the polls, and will he and the DOJ do that? Todd Blanche said that they would follow the law. All of that to say, there are Republican senators with concerns, but right now there isn't this drumbeat of concern from Republicans that looks on track to put Blanche up for a tough confirmation fight.
0: Yeah, and rightfully so, because you heard it right there. Yeah, I understand it's a slip of the tongue, and people make that kind of a mistake all the time. But just the fact that it's a mistake that's available to make is too close for comfort. Don't you think so? I mean, even if you're a Trump supporter, a diehard Trump supporter, don't you think Todd Blanche for attorney general is a little bit much? I mean, the anti-weaponization fund, I mean, that was just... You want to talk about an absolutely give me a break, no question about it, 100% indisputable, ridiculous, illegal, outrageous maneuver. And Todd Blanche played along because, as he said right there, sort of tongue in, well, he misspoke, he's the president's lawyer. He's not the attorney general. Is he your lawyer if he's also the president's lawyer? It just seems too wacky, too weird, man. Our own Senator Sheldon Whitehouse grilled Todd Blanche. You'll hear that when we return from headlines. And then I welcome your thoughts on this at 438-9776, 438-WPRO. It's Bill Bartholomew.
12: ABC News, I'm Michelle Franzen. The U.S. military has begun a second wave of airstrikes today against Iranian targets. Iran also starting to fire at U.S. facilities, it says, in the region. ABC's Karen Travers says President Trump is also ramping up the rhetoric.
21: We heard from the president in an interview that he did with Fox News, a president again putting that threat on the table to go after infrastructure in Iran, saying if Iran does not make a deal, he could potentially target bridges and power plants in that country. It's a threat we've heard from him in the past. He has said this repeatedly, but notable that this comes as the United States has, of course, escalated the strikes against Iran over the past week.
12: Smoke from more than 800 wildfires burning in Canada, drifting into the U.S., leading to widespread air quality alerts and an orange haze settling over parts of Michigan, Niagara Falls, and New York. In the Southwest, torrential rain is the concern. In parts of central Texas, residents are bracing for life-threatening flash flooding once again. This is ABC News.
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9: Good Wednesday afternoon to you right now. 195 East between 95 and the Washington Bridge is stop and go. 610 connector inbound between Route 10 and Dean Street is slow. 95 North is a bit sluggish from Route 10 to 195. 195 West from the Mass border to Warren Ave is bumper to bumper. You're going to be sitting for a couple of minutes. 95 South from Branch Ave to 195. Same goes for 146 South from Admiral Street to 95. Route 4 North between Tower Hill Road and 403 is a 10-minute ride. I'm John Laurenti with your Right Now Traffic.
3: From the Seascape Yard Guard Weather Center.
0: Tonight, partly cloudy, low 62 to 69. Thursday, hazy sunshine, hot with a high 91. And on Friday, sun and clouds, high 85. 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
16: 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But if you log off, take a step back from all the hype, you'll find that the actual keys to a longer, healthier life are hiding in plain sight. There are four of them. Number one, nutrition. The Mediterranean diet really is the gold standard. Number two, exercise. You should be getting 150 minutes of moderate intensity exercise or 75 minutes of vigorous intensity exercise every week, plus strength training and stretching. Number three, sleep. Sleep is when your body and your brain repair themselves. You should be getting 7 to 9 hours a night. And finally, number four, often gets forgotten, socialization. It's not a bonus. It's a necessity for a healthy life, finding a sense of community, purpose, and belonging. I'm Dr. Sanjay Gupta, helping you live a better life.
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8: 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That's how you can be a participant in this afternoon's broadcast. Andrew Meehan on the other side of the glass producing the broadcast today. So before the bottom of the hour, we heard some insight and analysis on Todd Blanche, our interim attorney general. And he's on the Hill today, and he is getting grilled. And that is a bipartisan grilling. And look, folks, the reality is, even if you're a Trump supporter and you're a diehard Trump supporter, like maybe you own merchandise or whatever it is, don't you think that this is too close for comfort? This doesn't feel like the right move, does it? I mean, you can make an argument that Todd Blanche was the right choice to come in as interim AG, even though the same reason why you wouldn't want him as attorney general would probably apply on an interim basis, right? That proximity to the president, the fact that he even today, slip of tongue, admitted that he is the president's lawyer. Oops, I meant to say used to be the president's lawyer, right? That's not the role of the attorney general. I mean, think about it here in our state. I understand there's a big difference between the complexion of the federal and the state attorneys general. Okay, I get it. I understand that you're talking about a completely different process. Attorneys general on a statewide basis, not every state, but most states are elected. Here it's elected. And same with the Commonwealth, right? Whereas it's an appointed and confirmed at the pleasure of the president scenario on the federal level, right? But generally speaking, if you think about the functionality and the importance of separation there, the importance of distance, I mean, Attorney General Peter Nerona here on a local level, think about the distance he's put between himself and the executive branch. In terms of the governor on a regular basis. You want that to exist. And again, you could put Todd Blanche on the Hill in confirmation hearings. And he could say whatever he wants. At the end of the day, come on, man. Really? Would you be comfortable with Todd Blanche as attorney general during the Trump administration just on the basis of proximity to Trump's, to the individual Trump, not necessarily even the president Trump? This doesn't feel good. And then pair that with this history contemporary of Todd Blanche lacking transparency on a basic level in a number of issues. Our own Senator Sheldon Whitehouse questioned Todd Blanche on this and other matters today. Let's hear the entirety of his testimony. This runs a couple of minutes.
9: Good morning, Mr. Blanche.
10: Good morning.
9: Why won't you tell us what became of the $50,000 in confidential money that the FBI reported that it gave to Tom Homan?
10: I'm not aware of what you're speaking about. If, to the extent that there have been public reporting about an investigation, I know nothing about it.
9: Well, the public reporting is that the FBI reported giving $50,000 in the nature of a bribe to Tom Homan, and there's been no report of what became of that $50,000. Will you answer that question? Will you answer that question? Because we've been asking for a long time now. Your department certainly knows what's happening.
10: I'm not aware that that's true.
9: Well, take a look at it. and it's publicly reported, and the FBI reported it, and you should answer the question. That's not the only one. Here's a list of unanswered questions that I have just asked. I don't know how it is that the chairman thinks that you've cooperated with the committee or that you've been transparent with the committee. That is not my experience. You said earlier that you welcome our questions. Great. Answer our questions. That's the real point. Where we've failed to get answers to our oversight questions, we've actually had to revert to the Freedom of Information Act, the general law of government transparency, to try to get answers from the Department of Justice. Here's how we did. Not well. We have this stack of questions that you haven't answered in the nature of oversight. We have this stack of FOIA requests that you haven't answered. And I think it's important for us to believe that you actually take seriously your constitutional oversight responsibilities in order to confirm you, that you actually take seriously your obligations to this committee, irrespective of party, majority or minority, in order to confirm you. So I will ask before we get to a vote on this that you take a look at these and get us answers. Where we have had answers, Mr. Blanche, they have not been informative. They have been blow-offs. So let's move on to Trump versus IRS. Our research indicates that senior DOJ officials have never in the history of the department before faced a judicial inquiry into a fraud on the court participated in by the Department of Justice. That was the inquiry opened in Florida. The question about fraud on the court committed by the Department of Justice remains open in the judge's decision. Here's what she did find. She found that the Department of Justice colluded with the Trump plaintiffs, that the Department of Justice violated DOJ policies in that collusion, that department attorneys were derelict in their responsibilities as DOJ attorneys, that the department failed to zealously advocate on behalf of the United States of America, its true client. And as I said, the fraud on the court question remains open, an unprecedented allegation about the department. As a result of that, the order was transmitted to the New York State Bar for potential disciplinary proceedings. I would like to ask, in addition, since this is new news, the decision was, what, 2 days ago? I would like to ask that you say to us that you will be willing to provide all of the documents and communications between the Department of Justice and the Trump plaintiffs in that matter.
10: I'm not aware of any communications. I didn't have any. So if you put a request in, we'll look at it. I mean, obviously that's active, continued litigation in the Southern District of Florida.
9: Explain how it is active, continued litigation in the District of Florida.
10: Well, there's been several indications that the parties of, I never entered notice of appearance, but that the parties intend to appeal the judge's Monday 56-page decision.
9: Well, it'll be interesting. Do you intend to appeal the Department of Justice?
10: We weren't really even part of that decision. So to the extent there's something that we can appeal, I very vigorously will encourage the department to do so.
9: Well, here's the tell. In that case, the Department of Justice filed no answer, filed no agreement with respect to the extension of time, filed no response to the case or controversy amici, filed nothing related to the withdrawal of the complaint, filed no settlement, and filed no response to the fraud on the court inquiry. To me, as a one-time litigator, that looks like really weird behavior. And when for the first time in history there's inquiry into fraud upon the court committed by the Department of Justice, the silence from the department in response to that is deafening, Mr. Blanche. Deafening. And it strikes me that the stratagem here was to file no pleadings to try to keep the department out of the authority of the court when what the department knew to be a collusive and false enterprise was blown up in that court. Now, it didn't work because the court found collusion, and it takes two to collude. And they also went on and made the other adverse findings about the department's conduct. And the problem here, Mr. Blanche, is that it's not just that one occasion. Between judges appointed by every president harshly criticizing the department's work in your tenure, grand juries rejecting indictments, judicial findings of outright misconduct, capable lawyers fleeing the stinking ship, this seems to be the most troubled Department of Justice in history. Here are some of the misconduct findings against your U.S. attorneys. And if they haven't put it up yet, here's a word cloud of the commentary by federal judges about the conduct of your DOJ. These are red flag words that when I was a U.S. attorney would have provoked at minimum an internal conversation about what the hell went wrong, and very likely a conversation with OPR and maybe OPR pursuit. Words like pretext mean a lot coming from a judge about a government argument, usually enjoying the presumption of regularity. We need answers. I need you to be able to tell me that this kind of misconduct is going to stop if you're confirmed as Attorney General. Can you say that?
10: The Department of Justice works hard. The prosecutors work hard every day. And I appreciate the hand-picked words that you have behind you right now, but that's not reflective of the 100,000 indictments and informations that have been filed to do the work that I talked about earlier today. And so while cherry picking a few isolated words from district court or magistrate judges in certain districts is something that you're entitled to do, it's absolutely false to suggest that this Department of Justice is not executing as we should in doing the right thing every single day.
9: I will tell you that you are wrong, that in the history of the department, this kind of criticism by federal judges is unprecedented, and it comes from judges of every different political persuasion. Let me ask about the FBI. How long do you intend to put up with that Kash Patel character? Are you good with his airplane jaunts? Are you confident he's not drinking on the job? Are you sure none of his travel is a pretext for vacation activities like snorkeling, Olympics, and visiting girlfriends? Are you sure he knows what he's doing? Do you vouch for him? Are you willing to look at whether he lied to this committee?
10: That's an extraordinarily obnoxious question, Senator. And I have full faith in Director Patel and the work that he's doing every day.
9: Great. You get to own that. One last thing, if I may. You have refused to exclude January 6 rioters from your anti-weaponization fund. You have refused to put in writing that the slush fund is dead. Indeed, you signal to allies that payouts are still on track. You have vacated seditious conspiracy convictions against members of the Proud Boys and Oath Keepers. You hired January 6 rioter Jared Wise, who had urged the mob to kill police officers. You scrubbed press releases about January 6th prosecutions and called the releases partisan propaganda. You denied that Trump encouraged any violence on January 6th. You've cleaned house of every attorney who worked on a case related to Trump, and you've bragged that bringing justice for violent rioters meant that every one of them was either pardoned or had their sentence commuted. I hope that our colleagues who are concerned about what happened on January 6th take that into account. Thank you.
11: Would you like to respond?
10: I would. Almost everything the senator just said, and he's protected. He's allowed to lie. But almost everything he just said was absolutely false. Okay. Starting with the fact that I have never said that any sort of violence against law enforcement is appropriate. I have never said that publicly. I have never said that in a speech, and I certainly do not believe it. I did not hire the person referenced. And that is, again, something that just happens not to be true. When I talk about what happened with the convicted January 6th defendants, I talk about what President Trump did. He has the absolute right to pardon anybody for any reason he sees fit. And every one of them got pardoned or commuted. I am not celebrating that. It is a fact. And the fact that my department had to take action in response to those pardons by dismissing some cases is exactly what I have to do under the law. And it's what I did. So that the narrative that the senator just suggested and put on me as something I believe is absolutely not true.
9: Since he accused me of lying personally, Mr. Chairman, let me ask that I put this series of concerns into a question for the record, and that you, under oath, one by one, tell me where there's a lie.
10: I'm happy to do that.
9: We'll get that to you.
10: I'm happy to do that.
8: All right. That's our United States Senator Sheldon Whitehouse with Todd Blanche. Confirmation hearings underway for interim Attorney General Todd Blanche. A lot in there, right? If you want to react to the immediacy of, or the specificity of Sheldon Whitehouse's grilling of Todd Blanche there, feel free to do so at 438-9776, 438-WPRO. I mean, Senator Whitehouse raises valid issues by any metric. So if you're out there and you're saying, boy, I want to defend Todd Blanche becoming the next AG, here's your opportunity to do so. We're going to move on to local stuff at 4 o'clock, 438-9776, 438-WPRO. I mean, you just heard right there 11 minutes of Sheldon Whitehouse laying it out as clear as day. And pair that with, admittedly, the Trump ousted John Cornyn, Republican senator from Texas, John Cornyn, ousted in that primary when Ken Paxton, who Trump was backing and is backing, ousted Senator Cornyn in that Republican primary. Nonetheless, Cornyn's vote matters here, and he is noncommittal. So this thing may not actually make it through anyway because of Trump and his efforts to ice out certain Republicans that may come back to bite him here. But before we even get to that level, likelihood of actually getting through confirmation likelihood, anything like that. What do you think about this? Do you have a thought on it? You think this is crazy, Todd Blanche for Attorney General? Because it is. He's the president's personal lawyer. Repeat, he's the president's personal lawyer. And now he's going to be your lawyer? At the same time, I mean, geez, the framers, there's zero chance that this comports with the framers' vision. But if you want to try to defend it, you've got an opportunity to do so when we return from a quick commercial break. Coming up after 4 o'clock, they want to turn Providence into a laboratory for socialism. I'll tell you who said that and why it matters in terms of this year's election cycle, plus big news potentially coming within the next hour or so in the governor's race. Keeping an eye on that. Bill Bartholomew for Dan, you're next.
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8: You know, it's funny, when I think back to what the typical American dinner looked like when you and I were kids, there's usually some kind of meat featured at the center of the plate. Vegetables are there, but often thought of as a side dish. More and more, though, we are coming to realize that a plant-based diet, with little or no meat even, is going to be a healthier way to eat for just about everyone. New study out of the University of Hawaii Cancer Center found that eating a high-quality plant-rich diet that includes whole grains, vegetables, and fruits may prevent cognitive impairment even when people start that diet in their late 50s and 60s. Yeah, it's important to make sure you're getting enough protein, fats, complex carbohydrates. Just because you cut out or even cut back on meat, though, is not a license to eat whatever you want. Focus on eating whole, real foods. I'm Dr. Sanjay Gupta, helping you live a better life.
9: Sunshine, because we want to buy more.
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12: Bill Bartholomew in for Dan here on the Dan York Show. When we return from our 4 o'clock full newscast, both local and national, they want to turn Providence into a laboratory for socialism. And when you take a look at some of the latest rankings, whether it's the CNBC business rankings, they've got us at the bottom. 48th worst state, pardon me, to do business in, the worst economy. I ask you, is that a bad thing that they want to turn Providence into a laboratory for socialism? Can you drive down the economic standing any further? Maybe it's an opportunity to experiment. I don't know. What do you think? It's going to be central to this mayor race that we're about to see heat up pretty significantly. We'll talk about it. We'll play some audio. And we'll take your calls, of course.
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13: From ABC News, I'm Michelle Franzen. Hostilities between the U.S. and Iran intensifying again today. The U.S. military launching a second round of strikes against Iran targets, and Iran's regime says it's also targeting U.S. assets in the region. ABC's Lama Hassan says the U.S. naval blockade is also back in place.
14: Democrats have long criticized Todd Blanche, a former defense attorney for President Trump.
13: In response to the blockade, the IRGC threatened to stop all energy exports from the Middle East and say that the export of oil and

0: gas from the region will be either for everyone or no one. Key confirmation hearings taking place on Capitol Hill today. Those hearings include Acting Attorney General Todd Blanche, now the nominee to become the permanent AG.
1: Democrats have long criticized Todd Blanche, a former defense attorney for President Trump, for allegedly still treating Trump like a client. During an exchange with Senator John Kennedy about his friendship with Trump, Blanche might have given fuel to that criticism with a verbal slip-up.
2: Are you and President Trump friends?
3: I'm his lawyer, was his lawyer, and now I'm the Deputy Attorney General.
1: Blanche attempted to clarify the gaffe, claiming he's disagreed with the president and would refuse to do anything illegal at his direction. Peter Haralambos, ABC News.
0: Former Deputy Surgeon General Erica Schwartz, and now nominee to lead the CDC, also faced questions during her confirmation hearing. GOP Senator Bill Cassidy, who's also a doctor, asked Schwartz if she would act independently on vaccines and also follow the science.
4: Will you have the ability and the firmness to stand up to that political meddling to say, no, that's wrong and this is right?
5: Chairman, you have my assurances that I will continue to lead by my integrity. I will never compromise on the science. I will always, always have the public's health in mind.
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7: Good afternoon. I'm Dan Paquette in the NBC 10 newsroom with your headlines on WPRO. Providence police say a man stabbed along the city's pedestrian bridge has died. The 40-year-old victim was stabbed during a fight involving several people on the Van Leesten Memorial Bridge. It happened around 11 o'clock last night. The victim died at the hospital. Police have not made any arrests yet, but say multiple people may have been involved. This is the city's fourth homicide of the year. In Massachusetts, Governor Maura Healey says her office is making a big investment in students across Massachusetts. She's announcing an extra $100 million for school districts statewide. Local leaders will decide on their own how to spend that money. Governor Healey says it'll save jobs and programs that would have otherwise been cut. This comes after a particularly difficult budget season that's seen districts all around our region forced to make cuts. Finally, more than 5 years after it closed, the new Budlong Pool and Aquatic Center in Cranston is now open. The old pool closed in 2020 due to the pandemic and a lack of maintenance. The facility includes a new pool, splash pad, and outdoor dining area. More news coming up on NBC.
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25: If I were to ask you what makes for a good night's sleep, you'd probably say a dark, quiet room, not too many things on your mind. But every night when you go to get some Z's, how often do you really think about the temperature in your bedroom? Temperature may be one of the most underappreciated factors in sleep. That's according to the Senior Vice President of Research and Scientific Affairs at the National Sleep Foundation. We often hear about lights and screens and stress, but even modest changes in temperature and airflow can influence both how quickly you fall asleep and how deeply you stay asleep. Most experts will recommend a room temperature of 60 to 67 degrees Fahrenheit. You might also experiment with your sheets and what you actually wear to bed. Play around a bit and see what improves your sleep. You might be delightfully surprised. I'm Dr. Sanjay Gupta, helping you live a better life.
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7: Crews are in the process of clearing an accident. We have 95 North at Thurber's. We just get a report now. We have another accident. Route 4 North at 403. 195 East from 95 to the Washington Bridge is stop and go. 95 North from Route 10 to 195 is 10 minutes. You can cut that time in half. 95 South from Smithfield Ave to 195. 195 West from the Mass border to Warren Ave is jammed up. 24 South in Raynham from 495 to 140. Going to take you 10 minutes. I'm John Laurenti with you right now. Traffic.
6: From the Seascape Yard Guard Weather Center.
9: Tonight, partly cloudy, low 62 to 69. Thursday, hazy sunshine, hot with a high 91. And on Friday, sun and clouds, high 85. 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

0: on this Wednesday, July 15th, 2026. Good afternoon, Southern New England. Bill Bartholomew in for Dan. 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Andrew Meehan on the other side of the glass, taking your calls at 438-9776. That's 438-WPRO. 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A couple other local things we're watching. The AFL-CIO set to make their endorsement in the governor's race. The question really, will they endorse Governor McKee or will they endorse no one in that race? We're watching for that. That meeting set to kick off at 4:30. And obviously, as soon as any information about that comes in, if we do get something before end of show, we'll bring that to you. That is a pivotal and absolutely essential component of the McKee strategy in terms of really getting back in this thing, because every pollable metric shows that the governor trailing in significant fashion. However, as we've said time and time again, there's a huge, every poll the governor's race has about 40 to 50%, including the margins of error, that show undecided support, period. So the race right now in the governor's, on the governor's side, from the perspective of Governor McKee, is trying to get as many of those undecideds into his camp as possible, right? Helena Folks last night had an opening ceremony at her campaign headquarters in McKee country, a bunch of endorsements to go along with it. The governor, again, we're waiting to see if he gets that big endorsement that would kind of reset, at least for the moment, reset some of the mentality about this governor's race. If the governor is able to pick up that endorsement, you can make an argument that that shows that the union has faith that the governor is going to be reelected if they put the full width and breadth of their efforts into this race behind McKee. If they vote to, well, certainly if they vote to endorse Folks, that is almost 100% not going to happen. But if they vote no endorsement, just like the state Democrat Party, that's a big problem for McKee, and that's a huge signal that's going to trouble him as he tries to raise funds down the line, never mind the practical numbers on the ground. So we're keeping an eye on that. That is definitely something that we'll be checking in on. How about this? I've been working pretty hard behind the scenes on trying to organize debates and forums for the Bartholomew Town podcast. You can hear it at ripodcast.com. 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You'll find Bartholomew Town right there for you. It's hyper-local content, and we do all kinds of things. We do analysis, we do interviews, candidate profiles, break news, whatever. One thing we've set out to do is candidate forums and debates, and do so in partnership with WPRO this year. We will have those for you, as I've had in previous election cycles. I'm going to announce right here, right now, in this hour, the first two debates, which are going to take place next week. You'll be able to hear them on the Bartholomew Town podcast, and then you'll be able to hear them right here on WPRO on Monday next week. Make sure I got my calendar out. I should have thought this through. Monday, July 20th. I will be moderating a debate for lieutenant governor in the Democrat primary. Okay, so that's, we're talking about just the Democrats here. We'll get to the general election when we get through summer. When football season starts, we'll start talking about the general election. So I know people are going to be like, where's John Laughlin? He's not in this one. He'll no doubt be listening in some capacity. But on Monday, the 20th of July, lieutenant governor, we'll have that for you at noon. Right here on WPRO, an uninterrupted one-hour debate. Sabina Matos, Lieutenant Governor Sabina Matos, will be here along with the three challengers in that Democrat primary. Zai Combs of Oravong, the former mayor of Newport. Cindy Coyne, she the former state trooper and state representative. And Sue Anderbois, the Providence City Councilor. And someone who's received, on a day like this, when you look outside and you see the condition of the sky, Anderbois has received a lot of climate endorsements, so that there's a lot of different ways to look at the lieutenant governor's race. And it, by the way, it does matter. our current governor was lieutenant governor and became governor by virtue of statute, constitutional statute, when Gina Raimondo left to become commerce secretary, right? So the lieutenant governor's race does matter a lot to me. Now, we'll have that for you again. Noon on Monday, you'll be able to hear that on WPRO and anytime, anywhere on ripodcast.com. Also, Andrew Meehan, our social media producer, is going to be producing video content for that as well. So we're going to do this. We're all in. We're going to give you, and we're getting into way before early voting starts so that you can listen to it live on the radio. Maybe you want to listen to it a second time. Maybe you want to send it to a friend. We'll also repeat it on the radio, all these debates for you on weekends, all the way through election season. That's my commitment to you. During the Bartholomew Town Radio Hour, Saturdays at 3, I will bring you debates and forums all the way through election season that they can hopefully help you make sense of this process, okay? So Monday, the 20th at noon, during what would typically be the Matt Allen Show, obviously Maddie will be reacting, taking your calls, and offering his own analysis immediately after. And then, of course, in the afternoon, Dan and the Dan York Show will be in for full scale analysis and reaction on that. On Tuesday next week, Tuesday the 21st, we will air the lieutenant. I'm sorry, geez. You think I'd have a calendar in front of me? I'm doing this by memory. On Wednesday the 22nd at noon, we will air the attorney general's debate. The four candidates who are competing for the Democrat nominee for attorney general. They are Keith Hoffman. He's the former chief deputy prosecutor from Attorney General DeRona's office. Kim Ahern, she the former cannabis control commissioner, amongst other things. Joe Solomon Jr., former, actually current state representative from Warwick, and Representative Jason Knight from Barrington and Warren. Knight, known for a lot of gun legislation and gun control initiatives. Okay, so that is coming up next week. We'll have more forums, more debates, all of that for you coming up as well. Yes, I did leave out a couple of major races. Yes, we're working on them. That's all I'll say right now. Stay tuned. We will have a thorough announcement for you for the Bartholomew Town 2026 election project, which you'll be able to hear right here on your station of record, WPRO. Okay, so that's the business side of things. I don't know if that's business. It's like just, it is what it is. But when we look at this election season, the governor's race, it is what it is, right? It is now shifting a little bit where McKee's latest ad tries to position him as a bit of an outsider to folks, positioning folks as an insider. There's a little bit of a shift happening. Folks got a bunch of local municipal and state representatives and senators to endorse her last night as she opened up her campaign headquarters on Broad Street in South Providence. Why is that relevant? Because that is McKee country, baby. McKee, very strong in those neighborhoods. Historically, going back to his rise to lieutenant governor, his continuation as lieutenant governor when he defeated Aaron Regenberg in 2018 in a 51-49 tilt. And through this day, it's a critical part of his coalition. Folks opening up that campaign headquarters in South Providence last night is basically a way to say, hey, we're putting our flag here as well. Will she open up a Cumberland headquarters? Probably not, but South Providence, that's a meaningful maneuver. But really, the biggest race for a lot of people this year, at least in conversation on a statewide and even honestly on a regional basis, down in New York City a couple of weeks ago, a buddy of mine asked me about the Providence mayor's race up in Boston. People talking about it. People asking me all over the place, what is this Morales serious? Who is he? Is this the real deal? Or is this just a, you know, kind of a pseudo copycat Mamdani type of thing? And I always parse it out by saying, look, you got two very, very good human beings at the end of the day. Now, it's, you know, what stinks about this race is that it's become the two good human beings are Smiley and Morales, right? And of course, there was the Pride Parade where there was an effigy of Smiley being run over by a steamroller and decapitated in a guillotine that was allowed into the parade. And so, look, you know, Smiley is highly unpopular amongst a certain constituency, and that would be a lot of renters in the city because he is 100% absolutely opposed to rent control. Okay. Morales, on the other hand, the challenger, has signaled full intention for not only rent control, not only rent stabilization, but full on rent controls and perhaps even a different, less of a carve out type of approach than what has been already proposed. Like a more severe rent control than what was proposed potentially, right? So that fault line alone is going to motivate a lot of people. But for the most part, this race has been less about socialism versus mainstream democratic politics than your typical race that has featured a Democrat socialist or socialist leaning candidate primarying and in most cases defeating a traditional liberal Democrat. Think about obviously the Mamdani scenario, but the trickle down, the Mamdani endorsees, Brad Lander and company in New York, the win in Colorado. These are going to continue because the language that the Democrat socialists speak touches on the very same issues that most people would say are fundamental to getting our country, state, town, lives on track. It's less so about the fundamentals. Should we be finding ways to take those fundamentals and remove them from politics altogether? Like we should take care of the planet. We should take care of the most vulnerable, yeah, et cetera. Yeah, we should be post having to debate over whether or not we have good education and how we get there, et cetera, right? But the real world is that most people agree we got to do better. The question is, how do we get there? And that message can be placed into the populist lane on the right, and that's how you get Brexit and Donald Trump and Milei and Argentina, the whole thing, right? And it can be placed into democratic socialism, progressivism on the left. That's how you get Bernie Sanders, Alexandria Ocasio-Cortez, Zoran Mamdani, etc., right? Brett Smiley has run a pretty institutional-style Democrat program as mayor of Providence, which leaves him in a position where he, on paper, is very vulnerable to a leftist challenge, especially in a city like Providence, where rent is it's completely out of control, folks. I'm sorry. It is a joke. It is literally the hottest market in the country by most metrics. It is literally at worst, at lowest, fourth in the country in terms of unaffordability from a rental standpoint. There's nowhere to buy. There's nowhere to build. We're going to have to, I was on a podcast taping this morning talking about how we're going to have to start building. If you're the city of Providence, you're going to have to ask a very serious question pretty soon. What do you do about Triggs Golf Course? What do you do about Triggs Golf Course? Do you start building houses on Triggs Golf Course? What about other public parks? These are the kinds of questions that are going to have to be asked. We are no longer at the point where we can have study commissions or you want to build. If the answer isn't rent control, but it's develop, then you're going to have less golf courses, particularly Triggs, right? And less other open space to build. And you're going to have to radically reconsider zoning. If that's how we're going to drive prices down or restabilize the rental market, then let's build. But look around Providence. Where are you going to do it? You're going to build on the water? Half the city's torn up by highways. Seriously, what are you going to do? Convert the Superman? That's going great in New York. Look at that nonsense with the Pfizer building. What are you going to convert? That ship has sailed. So the rent control issue is in and of itself outside of the parameters of socialism versus mainstream, anything like that. It's just a very basic way for people to understand an issue and vote. And they're motivated to do so because they're feeling the pain. People are seeing rent increases over 60% in Providence. 60. People in Providence, Rhode Island right now are experiencing 60% rent increases. Insanity. Completely unbelievable. And sure, a Joe Paolino or another landlord might call up and say, I don't raise my rent, and if I do, it's only in between tenants. But that's not what is happening in real time with most portfolio real estate holders. Okay, See, so in Smiley's case, he says no rent control. We got to build. We can't disincentivize developers from coming here and building. So where are we going to do? Where are we going to build it? They don't want the Fang Tower. They don't want giant that disrupts the character of the downtown area. The Providence Preservation Society doesn't like a lot of ideas either. I guess Mr. Paolino, if he's going to get the mall and his group, they're going to try to actually have retail there. Costco, what? So you got to turn golf courses and other open space into housing, like now. Like this isn't like next weekend. This is like somebody needs to draw up a way to do this. If you're gonna, otherwise it's just lay down and say we've decided Providence is going to be a bedroom community for Brown University students and for people who work in Boston, and a handful, a couple thousand other people here and there that will be able to scatter around into lesser quality locations. Now, I'm not saying that's what Smiley's decided to do. He's making the argument that you can build your way out of this. Let's see. But Morales is making the argument that you can't build your way out of it. We need rent control. So that's the fundamental issue right now. It's not that there's this huge amount of people in the city of Providence going, we want socialism, man. It's a populist message. And that translates into votes, especially in the scenario where Morales needs to find the votes. Providence has a much more conservative complexion, even within Democrats, than a lot of people understand. South Providence is not a liberal hotbed. So it is hardly a given that Morales, on the rent control issue alone, is going to win. It's going to take more than that. So in my judgment, he's been running more of a populist type of campaign than a traditional, contemporary version of democratic socialism. But a comment that was made in an introduction at a Morales event is going to change that, and it's going to change this race. And I have a lot of questions about what it does. I'm going to go right to the check trap and go right to the phones, and we'll get to this conversation. We'll hear how Morales was introduced. It's 424, Bill Bartholomew, and for Dan.
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2: Crews are in the process of clearing a couple of accidents right now. 95 North at Thurber's Ave, the right lane is blocked. We have another one, Route 4 North at 403. The right lane is blocked there as well. 195 East from 95 to the Washington Bridge, going to take a few. You're looking at a 10-minute ride, 95 North from Route 10 to 195. You can cut that time in half, 95 South from Smithfield Ave to 195. Route 4 North, you're bumper to bumper from Tower Hill Road to 95. It's a 10-minute journey, 195 West from the Mass border to Warren Ave. I'm John Laurenti with you right now.
0: All right, thanks, John. Phil in Providence on, I guess, the mayor's race, housing, and all of that. Hi, Phil. You're on WPRO.
3: Yeah, hi. Thanks for taking my call.
0: Yep.
3: Appreciate it. I wanted to call in after the comments you just made. I'm a Providence resident, live in Ward 5, right near Triggs Golf Course.
0: Yep.
3: And this came up a number of years ago when a candidate running for mayor brought the same topic up. And I have to disagree with you for the following reasons. One, Triggs Golf Course is one of the jewels of Providence, Rhode Island. There's golfers from all over New England or all over the country.
0: Oh, it's Donald Ross. It's a great course. There's no question about that. I think it would be a shame to lose it from a golf standpoint. But in terms of survival of the population, if we're going to not have rent control and we're going to develop housing, we're going to need to have locations to develop it. And we can live without a golf course. We can't live without housing.
3: Well, here's my suggestion. The city of Providence has a number of abandoned brick buildings that were used, 75 years ago for manufacturing. Many of them are vacant buildings throughout the city. That would be the best solution for what you're talking about, because I agree with you. We need more housing. We need more rental property. And we have the buildings. They're vacant.
0: I completely agree, Phil. I live in a building myself, and it's a really interesting building that it is a mixed use facility. So it's exactly that. It's an old warehouse building that was kind of converted, and it was sort of left to the leaseholder to finish the conversion. And that is a great strategy. I actually wrote a column about this for the Boston Globe a couple of years ago and identified a bunch of places in the state that we should be doing this. I completely agree, Phil. It'd be a tragedy to lose Triggs. I'm just saying if the mayor's saying we're going to build, we have to be creative. You're totally right about that aspect of it, Phil. More calls when we return. We've got to take a break right here. You're next. Bill Bartholomew for Dan. And you'll hear that comment that tees up this conversation about David Morales. It's all next.
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12: We talk a lot here about ultra-processed foods and the many ways in which they can negatively impact your health. They've been linked to weight gain, obesity, type 2 diabetes, cardiovascular disease, even cancer. And now a new study out of UCSF found that high ultra-processed food intake was associated with something called intramuscular fat, which is exactly what it sounds like. That's fat inside your muscles, which can cause them to become weaker. Now, in this particular study, the researchers noticed more wear and tear and pain in people's knees because of weakened thigh muscles. Cutting back on ultra-processed foods isn't easy. The CDC estimates at least half the calories in our diet come from ultra-processed foods. But if you're looking to eat cleaner, cutting out sugar-sweetened beverages, that may be the best number one thing you can do to try and get started. I'm Dr. Sanjay Gupta, helping you live a better life.
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0: I just think we're at a point where we have to start thinking way more outside of the box. We've been there for a long time on housing. So if development is the path versus rent control, we need to start seeing some specific concepts. We'll get to that hopefully in a debate context at some point here, because it's real information. I don't want to squeeze anybody in here right now because we have to, we've got our ABC headlines coming up in 30 seconds. So we'll get to you as soon as we get back from the headlines, if you're on hold right now. If not, 438-9776, 438-WPRO. If you want to weigh in on the housing question in general, because that's fundamental to all of this. I'm contending that there's going to be a lot of talk about socialism in Providence. There's going to be a lot of talk about crime and dirt bikes, and all of those things are valid. But at the end of the day, this Providence mayor's race, really the main central issue, we should keep focused on the housing issue, because more than anything else, I think that's what's going to motivate people to go vote this time. What do you think? 438-9776. It's Bill Bartholomew in for Dan. Headlines from ABC right now.
16: ABC News, I'm Michelle Franzen. In Mississippi, the investigation continues into the death of Nolan Wells, a teen who traveled with friends on a boat during a holiday celebration to Horn Island. He did not return. ABC's Aaron Katursky is in Ocean Springs and says his parents met with the county prosecutor today about the case.
17: The district attorney for Jackson County here, Angel Myers McElrath, will ultimately present the case to a grand jury. But today, she is there to offer services, victim services to Wells's parents before the grand jury decides whether the 18-year-old's death after a July 4th boat trip with friends involved a crime.
16: Escalations between the U.S. and Iran continuing, with the U.S. carrying out more strikes today on Iranian targets. It marks the first daytime U.S. strikes in Iran since the first 40 days of the war. President Trump in Pennsylvania this hour, speaking at a defense innovation roundtable. And the producer price index, tracking wholesaler prices, fell in June. This is ABC.
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2: Crews are in the process of clearing a couple of accidents right now. 95 North at Thurber's Ave. The right lane is blocked. We have another one, Route 4 North at 403. The right lane is blocked there as well. 195 East from 95 to the Washington Bridge. Going to take a few. You're looking at a 10-minute ride, 95 North from Route 10 to 195. You can cut that time in half, 95 South. from Smithfield Ave to 195. Route 4 North, your bumper-to-bumper from Tower Hill Road to 95. It's a 10-minute journey, 195 west from the Mass border to Warren Ave. I'm John Laurenti with you right now, traffic.
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5: Tonight, partly cloudy, low 62 to 69. Thursday, hazy sunshine, hot with a high 91. And on Friday, sun and clouds, high 85. With WPRO's exclusive AccuWeather, I'm Andy Robb.
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12: I'm feeling lucky to have my college-age kids home with me for a few weeks this summer. And one of the things I know we're going to be talking about, AI. I've started to use it more often at the hospital to get fresh takes on patient problems that I'm trying to solve. And for my girls, well, I know that they are navigating college now with these new powerful tools. Something, frankly, that you and I couldn't have even imagined when we were in school. But while it may be tempting to outsource your studying and your work to these large language models, I beg you not to. And that's because AI chatbots tend to reproduce what researchers call weird viewpoints. That's an acronym: Western, Educated, Industrialized, Rich, and Democratic. Look, AI isn't going away, and admittedly, it can be a really powerful tool, but you don't want it doing your thinking for you. I'm Dr. Sanjay Gupta, helping you live a better life.
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0: All right, what's happening? Bill Bartholomew in for Dan here on the show of record, 437 at WPRO, 438-9776, 438-WPRO. That's how you can be a part of the broadcast. We'll go to the phones in a matter of seconds here. Just a quick recap what we're talking about. Look, the Providence mayor's race is going to come down to, and look, I understand there's a couple of Republicans and miscellaneous candidates. The race will be the Democrat primary, and it'll be Mayor Smiley versus David Morales. Those are the only two relevant candidates, okay? David Morales, the state representative, two-term state representative, has done a decent job in spite of the fact that he is no doubt a Reclaim Rhode Island endorsed candidate. He's a DSA guy, Democratic Socialist, right? All this stuff is true about him. And I say that as if I'm not saying that to paint him in an opinion sense. It's just a fact. That's his political background. Whereas Mayor Smiley, more of a, I don't know, technocrat's the right word, more of a traditional liberal Democrat, right? And while Morales, and what we're going to talk about in a moment, is going to be viewed by many as, well, it's the danger of socialism. They're going to destroy the city because socialism's coming. The city council's already socialist. The city council president, although they're outgoing, is socialist, whatever. That's going to be the narrative. And then on the other side, they're going to say Smiley's corporate, you know, he's heartless. You hear all this kind of stuff. They put an effigy of the guy getting his head chopped off by a guillotine and a steamroller rolling over him in the pride parade. So it's very personalized and very much so an ideological thing. But at the end of the day, it can be boiled down to one major issue, and that's housing. Providence is totally out of control when it comes to housing. I don't care what anybody says. It's stupid. It's bad for the state. It's bad for the region. And it's not just about, equity, do the right thing. It's just like doesn't work. This just simply does not work. People are almost impossible to buy a home or even a condominium. Renting an apartment's become extremely expensive for what you get in terms of the return. Never mind the reality that the education situation, the whole thing, bottom of the barrel economic development, all this kind of stuff. And so people are going, what's going on here? One idea, rent control, cap it at 4%, carve out a number of exceptions, but basically make it so rent can't go up more than 4% year over year. That's something that David Morales, the challenger for mayor, endorses. On the other hand, I think back to the debates that we did in 2022 for Providence mayor. Smiley looked me right in the eye and said, I'll never vote for rent control. He said that in that debate. Guess what? He was elected and he's maintained that. He does not believe in rent control. He believes in development. That's fine, but you got to have somewhere to develop. In Providence, there's not a lot of space. There's just not a lot of space. There's a lot of opportunity for conversion, as a smart caller before the break noted. A lot of opportunity for that. I'm all about that. I've lived in different kinds of warehouse converted spaces for the last 20 years of my life in New York and in Providence and in Newport. I like that. I like getting involved in those projects, to live there, to be involved in them as a project, you know. We should be doing more of that. But right now, it's kind of just this idea of housing that's driving the mayor's race. And I wonder how that impacts you and how you think about this, and wrap that up in the context of David Morales being a part of what is definitely a Democrat socialist wave taking root across the country, New York, Colorado, and many, many other places. I wonder how you react to that
4: and what your reaction would be to how to grow housing opportunities in the city. We'll go to John in Massachusetts first. Hi, John. You're on WPRO.
8: Hey, Bill. You know, I would look at Boston's real estate market, and Boston's rental market always has been historically high. There has not been any kind of an explosion of new housing, yet what do we see? Year over year, we've seen rents go down by an average of 2% almost across many Boston neighborhoods, South End, Alston, Brighton, Mission Hill. We've seen rents go down 23% in studios in South End. Yep. And part of the reason is not because of a rent control or Mayor Wu's policies. It's because of a couple really uncomfortable truths. And those are the number of student visas that have been granted to foreign students is way down. The second item is Boston ERO has had an aggressive removal of people who are here illegally. And then the follow-up to people self-deporting who have been with those same people, and you're seeing an influx of really apartments opening up and without this need to go to some type of rent control or aggressive home building. So it can happen, and it is happening in Boston, and it's giving the people who are downtrodden, the elderly, the people with disabilities, veterans, a shot at really not only increases, but getting a place to live.
4: Well, I'll give you this. I think that you mentioned, I think it's definitely fair to say that there's going to be some component of people who are, whatever, undocumented, however you want to phrase it, that are, you know, when they are deported, when they self-deport, whatever, that is naturally going to open up some housing. Sure, okay. But that has statistically been proven to be such a smaller component of the overall housing stock available, including the visas, but the student visas, which are down. And you're right to point out, I was just reading an article yesterday about Framingham and some of the challenges that they're facing in Framingham with the amount of Brazilians who have self-deported because of fear, and it's causing businesses to shutter. It's causing the downtown area to have less activity. That was just one Boston Globe article. So there is probably some truth to that. But there's another reason why Boston's rents are going down, which is that the definition of Boston has expanded. What once might have been maybe JP, Jamaica Plain, and Cambridge and Somerville, literally right now, you are in Pawtucket, Rhode Island. You may as well be in Boston, because the exo-urban core has expanded so widely that people who live in, you know, parts of the North Shore or parts of the South Shore are now kind of part of the Boston rental market because of the train. So there has been an increase in supply because of an increase in the train. I'd have to check on the numbers in terms of immigrants, including student visas, and what that actually pans out to. But right now, it is hardly inexpensive to live in Cambridge, Somerville, most of Boston, certainly Jamaica Plain, etc. Brighton, Medford. You know, Medford is Boston now. Medford is proper Boston. It's not a discount anymore. So I think that's all part of it as well. Whereas in Providence, where are you going to go? We don't have that expandability.
8: Sure. Well, you certainly could go to Pawtucket, and I don't know Rhode Island that well, but there are plenty of communities outside of Providence within the easy commuting range of Providence. And I think in Boston, like it or not, which I don't particularly like it, Mayor Wu has opened up bike lanes. They put in more buses. So there is plenty of opportunity to travel in Boston. And I think the point you make about Framingham is that there are millions lined up to come into the country. So the businesses that were relying on illegal labor, if that's how you want to put it, should have opportunities to hire people who come in here legally. And I think the State Department is granting more access to people who come in legally. So that's my point, but I appreciate you hearing me out.
4: Yeah, John, we appreciate you weighing in. 438-977-6438 WPR. You can take John's line. Look, the problem is this. If you go to, I looked at apartments in Pawtucket a little under a year ago. I had considered moving there. I was up in Boston. I still am, but I was, like, you know, at frequency and just wanted to shake things up. So I was looking at some of those apartments that just opened up by the train station. I mean, I'm telling you, it's like, way more expensive than when I lived in New York just a couple of years ago. And they're not that nice. You know what I mean? They're like kind of nice. Not that I'm looking for nice. I'm definitely not. I was looking, you got to pay, I was looking at $2,400 to live in a studio apartment in a converted mill up in Pawtucket. I'm thinking, Jesus, are you crazy? Hello? Plus, they got all kinds of fees and this and that you got to add on. $2,400 to live in a tiny little studio apartment. By the way, I'd still have to rent a studio to do the podcast, to do music, etc. Now, you could say, well, go make more money. Just pay the $2,400. Yeah, that's the plan. That's what I'm arguing. The plan is to turn Pawtucket, Providence, now Central Falls, into exo-urban housing for people who work in Boston. So basically, if you're living in Providence, you say, well, go to live in Pawtucket. Well, you can't because now you're getting into Boston prices. Cranston, there's a lot of opportunity to develop in some of the industrial areas. And this is something that Barbara Ann Fenton Fung had talked about during her mayoral campaign. Remember that a couple of years ago? Mayor Cranston, some of the corridors of industrial corridors, look at them. They're Wellington and Elmwood Avenue. There's some great opportunity there to, well, we got to do it. We can't just talk about it for 20 years. That's the problem. We cannot just talk about it. It's supply and demand. Well, you better come with the supply because I guarantee you the demand is there. As far as the undocumented immigrants taking housing, I mean, I don't know, man. If it surpassed 5% of total housing that's being taken, that would still be significant. I would be stunned. I bet you it's less than 1%. George and Foster on WPRL. Hi, George.
2: How are you?
4: I'm well, thanks. Appreciate the call.
2: I'm an old guy. I own a farm in Foster, yep. 250 acres of land.
4: Wow.
2: I have dairy cows, my fourth generation.
4: Yep.
2: And, you know, I got to tell you this, my friend.
4: Mm-hmm.
2: The country is going to hell in a handbasket. I'm an old guy. I won't be here probably in 10 years. Mm-hmm. And I'm glad that God's going to take me home. Because you know why, my friend?
4: What's that?
2: The vitriol, the stupidity of the people now, not all, but many of them, it's surreal.
4: That's
2: and
4: a great
2: I'm
4: word.
2: I'm going to just tell you this.
4: Mm-hmm.
2: That's right. And I'm going to tell you this.
4: Mm-hmm.
2: If we don't get our thoughts and actions together, can you imagine at the 250th anniversary of this great country, Franklin Roosevelt and Jefferson and all of the other great founders must be spitting in their graves.
4: I'm
2: it's sad.
4: I'm sure that there's a disconnect at minimum between what the framers had in mind and what we're doing right now, right?
2: I'm going to give you an example.
4: Yep.
2: Sheldon Whitehouse,
4: mm-hmm.
2: who lambasted this guy today on the radio, right?
4: Yeah, Blanche, yep.
2: How come, and for the last 14 years, Sheldon Whitehouse has talked about the economy, I mean, not the economy, the environment, the blah, blah, blah, blah, blah, right? Guess what? I have AFib. Articular fibrillation.
4: Yep.
2: I'm 78 years old. Okay? I could die of either a stroke or heart attack because of my health issue. I just went to the drugstore, CVS, to buy a medication that I need for my COPD. I am not, I never smoked a cigarette in my life, my friend.
4: Mm-hmm.
2: My mother was a two-pack-a-day for 50 years smoker.
4: Mm-hmm.
2: Now, 5 years ago, I was diagnosed with chronic obstructive pulmonary disease.
4: Right.
2: And I went to pick up my medication the other day at CVS.
4: Mm-hmm.
2: It's a inhaler.
4: Okay.
2: To keep my lungs in balance.
4: Yep.
2: You know what they charged me, my friend?
4: I can't imagine.
2: Tell Sheldon, wait, 100 for 30 days, one inhaler every day for 30 days.
4: Well, George, you know,
2: 100 that's... $163.
4: Yeah, George, that's completely outrageous. And we've put profits over people, man. We have put profits over people. And it's easy to step back and say that, you know, that phrase or that mindset, that's some kind of radical leftist thing. Is it really? We've put profits over people. George's inhaler is going to be $163. That's a systemic problem that is bipartisan, that is unipartisan, actually. And it shows you that the system needs to be changed. And that's why people are reacting to Trump. That's why people are reacting to Democratic Socialists. Your calls are next. It's 4:52. We'll check traffic, get a couple more calls in right now. Bill Bartholomew in for Dan.
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5: Crews are in the process of clearing an accident. We have Route 4 North at 403. 195 East from 95 to the Washington Bridge is stop and go. 195 West from the Mass border to Warren Ave is heavy. 95 South from Smithfield Ave to 195 is a bit sluggish. 95 North, your bumper to bumper from Route 10 to 195. 24 South from 495 to 140 is seeing some stop and go volume. I'm John Laurenti with you right now, traffic.
4: All right, quickly, let's go to line three, Jared in North Attleboro. Hi, Jared.
9: Good afternoon, Bill. Bill, I keep telling you, I keep hearing about rent control, but I have yet to hear anybody who advocates for it be able to explain how is it you're going to put these controls on rent, but then the city raises property taxes on your property.
4: That's right.
9: 6%, 7%, 8%. Because you've not only gone up 2% on what they did, but they also reassessed your property at that much higher.
4: Yeah,
9: that's the cost of repairs and maintenance since 2019 up 300%. Are you going to sit and say, "Well, geez, you don't have to pay those bills"? We'll just what you're going to wind up with is costs that are going to drive out the small landlords. And you're going to see what you saw in the 70s, where you have people that can no longer afford to maintain their own properties. And either one of two things will happen. Either a large corporation is going to come in and buy it, and the mom and pop's going to go forever, and everybody's going to be living in corporate housing, which is, I'm sure, what you Democrat socialists really don't want in the end. Or those buildings are going to be abandoned. People are just going to. This happened in the 70s. You can look it up in New York City. They're either burned or they were abandoned.
4: Yeah, you can look to Crown Heights.
9: The running them was too high.
4: Yep, you can look to Crown Heights and some of the obviously post-fire, the Bushwick fire. There's a lot of examples of what you're talking about. Harlem, where those were abandoned. Population has increased so much in the time since then. But the bottom line is that you have to protect homeowners and you have to protect landlords that need to make investments. You do so with a thorough series of carve-outs, negotiated compromise, which is not what happened with the rent control project that was just initiated in Providence. You had no meetings between sides. And inside the council, councilors like John Gonzalez refused to flip to support rent control because he said it did not protect the multi-generational or even first-generation homeowners in Fox Point. The Cape Verde and other homeowners in Fox Point were not protected. That is part of the process as well. It's compromise. It's art, not science. And on that, in that sense, Jared's right. 4:55. The market's next. More of your calls. Bartholomew in for York.
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16: Hi, I'm Vince Colonnais, host of The Vince Podcast. 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
5: All right, 457. Our discussion on affordable housing, rent control, rent stabilization, and how it relates to the Providence mayor's race. That's all ahead, and we'll certainly get to all of you if you want to weigh in on this on at 438-9776. I'll play that 20 seconds of audio that's tied to David Morales at the event that he was at, where he was introduced as part of a project to turn Providence into a, well, we'll put it this way, a laboratory for municipal socialism. And what do you think about that? You're going to weigh in if you'd like when we return from our 5 o'clock newscast. In the meantime, a strong day across all the major indices. Even, everything's up here, including the Russell 2000. Donna So Allard here to joins us to break it all down. Donna, what changed directions today to lead to this performance?
6: Yeah, we had, I would call it a moderate day in the green today with all three of the major indexes up. Oil was also up, worth noting. But what we saw was, one, yesterday we had the CPI numbers come in cooler than expected. And then today, the producer price index, so that's the wholesale prices that kind of feed into the CPI, they also came in a little bit cooler than expected. We also saw a little bit of a rotation out of the semiconductor stocks, so that's the ones that have been running hot, and into some of the big names that really affect the indexes, like Amazon, Microsoft, Apple, Alphabet. We saw a rotation out of those semiconductors and into some of these bigger names, and so that really led the indexes.
5: All right. If you want that kind of information for your own portfolio, SOAFinancial.com. Of course, Money Talk every night at 7 o'clock right here on WPRO. And, of course, the Market Wrap Report about 4:55 here on the Dan York Show. I've been listening to Money Talk more and more and more. It is definitely a good listen. They do a great job and have really done a great job of putting some real-world examples into the conversation. Real-world example, Providence, Rhode Island. Is it going to be a municipal laboratory for socialism, or are we actually going to find a way to build our way out of the housing crisis? Something's got to be done. It's going to define this mayor's race. We'll talk about that. Plus, awaiting word, the AFL-CIO set to make an endorsement in the governor's race. They're meeting as we speak right now. I'm going to go make a couple of calls and texts and let you know what I hear when we return after the 5 o'clock news.
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8: From ABC News, I'm Michelle Franzen. The U.S. carried out rare daytime strikes today against Iran's coastal defense systems as the battle over control of the Strait of Hormuz takes a new turn. Iran also beginning to fire back at U.S. assets in the region. ABC's Christian Cordero has more.
9: This video circulating online is from the southern port of Chabahar. Another video posted online shows Iran's retaliation in the escalating attacks, hitting a building in Kuwait that Iran's regime says stored U.S. weapons. Gulf allies, including Bahrain and Jordan, say their air defense systems have intercepted incoming missiles.
8: Secretary Pete Hegseth announcing troops will be tested annually for testosterone levels.
10: Under the new policy, service members age 30 and older will receive annual testosterone screenings as part of their routine health assessments. And those diagnosed with a testosterone deficiency will have the option to undergo testosterone replacement therapy. Low testosterone levels have long been a concern in the military, though doctors have raised concerns that the online popularity of the therapy could lead to overprescribing. Peter Haralambos, ABC News.
8: President Trump has overturned the pause on vehicle stops by federal agents during immigration operations. That directive issued yesterday by HHS Secretary Mark Wayne Mullen following officer-involved shootings in Maine and Texas. In Maine, the state attorney general's office says it continues to investigate the fatal shooting of a Colombian immigrant by federal law enforcement. ABC's Victor Oquendo says the family is demanding a transparent investigation.
11: Outrage grows over a deadly shooting in Biddeford, Maine, where 25-year-old Johann Sebastian Guerrero was shot and killed, even though he was not the intended

0: Target of immigration officers. According to representation for the family, Guerrero had a social security number as well as work authorization in the United States. DHS says Guerrero entered the country illegally in September 2023 but obtained a work permit in 2025.
1: From the Rye High Home Improvement Specialist News Center,
2: I'm Doug Lizette in the NBC 10 newsroom with your WPRO news headlines. A high-profile homicide in Providence. 40-year-old Gerald Blair stabbed to death on the pedestrian bridge along the riverfront in Providence near Route 195. Blair was found stabbed in the chest last night. Detectives, along with the AG's office, are trying to figure out who's responsible. They got away. Plenty of cameras, though, around there should have recorded that incident. Governor Maura Healey says her office is making a big investment in Massachusetts students. She's announcing an extra $100 million for school districts across the Commonwealth. Local school leaders will decide how to spend that money. Cranston's Budlong Pool finally opened today after years of destruction and reconstruction. Now it's called an aquatic center. After the pool closed due to the pandemic and a lack of maintenance in 2020, Cranston has been trying to get one rebuilt, and the city has now been successful. Swimmers were finally able to jump in the new Budlong Pool. More news later.
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9: Everyone poops. It's not just the name of a classic potty training book. It's a universal truth. Even though everyone does it, almost no one wants to talk about it. Dr. Tricia Pasricha wants to change that. She's the author of a new book. It's called You've Been Pooping All Wrong. And she says there are three critical P's of pooping. The first is propulsion. 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And the last P is for pelvic floor. 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I'm Dr. Sanjay Gupta, helping you live a better life.
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11: 195 East from 95 to the Washington Bridge is stop and go. It's a bit slow, 95 South from Smithfield Ave to 195. 195 West from Pawtucket Ave to Warren Ave is a 5-minute ride. 95 North, you're looking at close to 10 minutes from Route 10 to 195. 24 South between 495 and 140 in Raynham is a 5-minute ride. I'm John Laurenti with your Right Now Traffic.
1: From the Seascape Yard Guard Weather Center.
2: Tonight, partly cloudy, low 62 to 69. Thursday, hazy sunshine, hot with a high 91. And on Friday, sun and clouds, high 85. With WPRO's exclusive AccuWeather, I'm Andy Robb.
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13: David wins, when our city council slate wins, when our state legislative candidates win, we are going to have full control over Providence city government, and David is going to turn Providence, Rhode Island into a laboratory for municipal socialism.
14: That there, Daniel Denver, he's a prominent podcaster with Jacobin, a leftist website, new magazine, so on and so forth. At an event championing Providence mayoral candidate, State Representative David Morales, that took place. And as, look, a lot of people hear that and they say, okay, that's exactly what David Morales has billed himself as, a democratic socialist, is in many ways a part of this movement of democratic socialism within the Democratic Party and across the country. Particularly, obviously, you look at New York City and New York State and Colorado as the primary examples, but there are different versions of this, right? Michelle Wu in Boston, definitely not a democratic socialist, but definitely somebody who is more progressive and more of a broker, a fair broker, an arbiter, a moderate, if you will, in terms of actually getting things done. So we had a caller in the last half hour talk about some of the work that's happened in Boston. While some of that has been positive in the housing space, while some of that is true, it has come from a left-leaning head of state, if you will, but one that has the ability to be an arbiter and be a moderate and actually make things happen, right? There's a big difference between that and planting a flag in the ground and saying, okay, Providence is socialism now. They're night and day, right? One's governance, one is, you know, your second year in political science at URI or something, when you're like, you know, doing, well, whatever you want to imagine on the quad in the middle of the night and talking about your dream future world, right? There is a fantasy level to this. But at the same time, there isn't, because when you look at the reality right now, housing in Providence is dictating so much of this state's success and lack thereof. It's central to so much on a statewide basis, but particularly in Providence. And as the city of Providence goes, so goes the state of Rhode Island, so goes Southern New England and this entire region on the whole, beyond Southern New England. It's critical. It's Bill Bartholomew in for Dan here on the Dan York Show at 509. And housing is going to be central to this Providence mayoral race. Brett Smiley, the incumbent, opposed to rent control. He says he wants to take a more neoliberal type of approach to solving the crisis. I say, okay, where do we build? And when do we get started? David Morales, the challenger, the state representative, he wants rent control. He wants a Keynesian approach, something like what we saw in the post-World War II boom, where you had a mix of governmental controls and development, right? Now, I don't know if either of those things are socialism or anti-socialism. Morales, to me, has been running as more of a populist. Now, the Daniel Denver comment that you just heard right there and the ensuing articles, and I'm sure conversation on WPRO and other places, that recasts this back into a socialism versus mainstream Democrat conversation versus a populist, hey, we got to figure out something with rent control, versus a more institutional mindset that Smiley represents. But I don't even know if it matters. You can call it socialism. You can call it providencism, moralicism, Smileyism. Who cares? The bottom line is that there are two different versions of how to solve the biggest problem in the city right now. And somehow, some way, that should dictate the mayor's race. I don't know if it will. So I wonder your take on all of this at 438-9776-438-WPRO. If you want to weigh in on that, keeping an eye on, still no update in terms of whether or not the AFL-CIO has endorsed Governor McKee or will endorse Helena Folks. That's extraordinarily unlikely, or possibly no endorsement will be issued. That is a major, major moment in this governor's race and something that I'm literally trying to get information on in real time without being a creep. You know what I mean? blowing people up on their text messages. You know, it's one thing to... We're not going to have real-time text exchanges here on the Dan York Show this afternoon with me, Bill Bartholomew. Okay, to the phone, so I really want to hear your take on all of this. 438-9776, beginning with Thomas in Providence. Hi, Thomas, you're on WPRO.
15: Hey, comrade, how are you today?
14: What do they say? When Morales got up to speak, you know, he said, you know, good afternoon to my brothers, sisters, and non-binary comrades. You know, and that recasts the entire mayor's race. It puts him back into that socialist bracket and out of the populist bracket at a time where he needs more votes than a narrower vote, so to speak.
15: So I'm going to comment on the housing bill. I'm in and out of the streets all day long in Providence. And I'm saying within 2 to 3 years, you're going to have an overabundance of housing. Mm. I mean, I'm seeing buildings, apartment buildings going up everywhere. Admiral Street, Atlas Avenue, Westminster Street, Broad Street. I go in and out of side streets, Bill, and I see people putting up houses in between telephone poles if they can, if there's enough room. So people are building. There's a lot of building going on right now. And I don't know where all this space and building is going to be for the future with the people. I mean, yes, we need housing like crazy, but they're going up. The guy Strive in Providence, I mean, he's putting up building after building after building, lofts after lofts after lofts. You know, I live in a mill, in a loft, and for the most part, in the last 2 years, people are coming and going like crazy because they are expensive, but they last 6-7 months and they're out of there because I don't know where the hell they're going. I know 3 or 4 people in my building, and it's a small one. It's only 16 units. 3 or 4 people in my building have bought houses. Yep. But the rest of them are in and out because they can't afford it. You know, so you know, with not being able to afford it, that's where we got to put the hammer down on prices.
14: That's a really interesting point. I want to stay with you on this point because I think that's a really important aspect. You're right. I remember it was maybe a couple of weeks ago I was filling in and I made a mistake on the air and I incorrectly identified the number of housing permits that Providence had issued last year by a significant margin. And I by citing something incorrect, and the real number, I remember the next day I came in, I was like, no, it was like closer to 1,000, not 100 or something like that. But Providence did permit 857 new housing units last year. In fiscal year 2025, statewide, there are nearly 4,000 residential building permits. That's 150% increase on a statewide basis. So, but that stuff that's already underway, and let's say all of that comes online in the next, couple of years. The question is going to be, once you get that permitting done and you fill the space that's already in development, is that enough? And is it enough not only to meet the demand, but is it also enough to provide the natural price controls, you know, the hands off, the laissez-faire price controls, just by virtue of the fact, hey, now we've got too many houses for the amount of people, so the prices come down? That's the question.
15: That's what I'm hoping for, Bill, because it's ridiculous right now. The prices are ridiculous. And why? Because they can, because people need housing. Bill, listen, I grew up in Providence my whole life. I lived there for 59 years. Mm-hmm. 4 or 5 years ago in Olivehurst, you could have got a rundown house, boarded up, and still got $300-$400 for rent, right? Mm-hmm. That same house now, you can get $2,000 for it with not doing anything to the house because there's no availability.
14: Yes.
15: And but like I said, there's so many houses going up that hopefully this will bring the prices down.
14: Yeah, that's the mayor's angle. That's John Gonzalez's angle. You know, City Councilor John Gonzalez. They're saying that this is going to work out. And of course, I made the example admittedly absurd because it's not really going to happen, but you know, building on Triggs or something like that, you're not going to, you know, it's the elephants are going to a sanctuary in Alabama. So we're going to turn the elephant exhibit at the zoo into a couple of apartments. I mean, at some point it's nonsense. It's obviously a joke that what I'm saying here, but the point is we're building right now. How much more space do we have for another round to get to that point where we're even?
15: The other building I've seen today, first time ever, on Harris Avenue, but you know, remember the old Monet nightclub?
14: Yes. Yep.
15: They're renovating that now. I don't know what they're going to do. I hope it's going to be housing and not, commercial building. But
14: I think it's commercial. I think they're doing like a commercial thing there. I remember seeing something about that when it first came. When the idea first came up, I'm pretty sure it was zone commercial, and they're going to keep it zone commercial is the idea.
15: I was hoping not another nightclub or something, because nightclubs are a dime a dozen right now.
14: Yeah, exactly. And nobody's good. Far less people are going. You know, there's some great nightclub owners, like the guy Anthony that owns the Coliseum downtown. Like, those are guys who've been, that have like serious businesses. But a lot of times nightclubs come along, they open up, they're there for a year, they cause a nuisance or an incident, and then they disappear. And that's just wasted time when that building could have become something sustainable. So I'm with you all the way.
15: Yeah.
14: All right, Thomas, appreciate you weighing in. Thomas is on the streets, and yeah, that's a good point. I mean, they are there, and it's, I'll tell you what, it wasn't more than 30 seconds after I got off the air, whatever that was a couple of weeks ago when I was filling in, where I misidentified the number of permits that were written in, that were issued in Providence, when, put it this way, a very high level person inside the mayor's office called and was like, you might want to correct that. And I just misread it. The idea is, though, okay, we are building another 1,000 units, or just under 1,000 units. So that's what Thomas is talking about, that what he's seeing. Yes, that's absolutely true. It's happening. But is that going to be enough to even the market out? Smiley says it is. Morales says it isn't, right? John Gonzalez, Providence City Councilor John Gonzalez, widely considered a guy who could make a run for, he's already run for Congress, but people think he could, if Smiley's reelected in 2030, John Gonzalez is in many ways a favorite to at least run, if not win mayor. John Gonzalez voted against the rent control because he said he didn't want to impact the homeowners in his neighborhood, in his ward. He says that it's a supply issue that's going to be resolved. Well, Providence City Council President Rachel Miller said the opposite. She said, I voted for it because nobody can afford rent in my ward. See what I'm saying? Chris in Richmond next on the housing stuff, the mayor of Providence stuff, and the socialist takeover of Providence, potentially, the laboratory, the socialist laboratory in Providence. Hi, Chris. You're on WPRO.
16: Hello, Bill. Well, a couple of things come to mind when I contemplate this issue. The first of which is, because of NIMBY and because we have so many differing municipal zoning codes, that what you really need is a unified state zoning code system that can supersede the municipal codes that prevent not only new building, but also the dropping, because there are many manufacturers, both domestic and overseas, that are producing these expandable prefab houses in which certainly young people starting out who can't afford a foundationed starter home, and grandpas like me who want to live near, on the property of their children, can't now because of the fact they're constrained by municipal zoning codes and NIMBY. But if you had the unification on the state level, that would be the threshold which would open the door to a more of that going on.
14: Yes, and it absolutely 100%. This is something that's so annoying to observe as somebody who's covering housing and observe or following housing and kind of caught in the problems of the housing crisis here in Rhode Island. Is you can have, and we saw a play out in Johnston. Everybody at this point who's a regular listener knows the situation in Johnston. George Waterman Highway, they wanted to build a building that would have 200 units that would be, workforce housing, police officers, teachers, et cetera. And the planning board blocked it. A guy, Robert Pignatori, he was on the planning board. He stepped up and said, this project's going to become the Chad Brown project at Johnston in 20 years. And with that, they used a dumb, actually probably a smart, but scummy tactic, Joe Powell Sr. Jr., the mayor, to declare eminent domain on the land and now turn it into a police station. Basically saying, right, we don't want 200 units of affordable housing in Johnston. Narragansett, similar things. You see this all over the place, and it just makes it impossible because you're relying on good faith from each of the 39 municipalities.
16: Right. So if you take that impeditive power away and make it universal from the state, that avoids that problem and it opens the door to that type of development. Now, in regard to, you know, people confuse rent stabilization to rent control. I do not agree with rent control. I used to own multi-unit houses in one in Silver Lake, Providence, and one in Connecticut in Warwick in the 80s and 90s. And I know how troublesome and how difficult it is just to get a positive cash flow after you've been, you know, paying the mortgage and upkeep and municipal taxation, and for that matter, trying to collect all the rents, which usually you'll have a tenant that's not paying promptly. And, you know, you need to have that. If you're going to invest your time, invest money and sweat equity, you want to make sure at the end of the road, you've got something to show for it. But rent stabilization, I don't think a small size landlord should worry about if it's directly tied into increases in municipal taxation. The corporate entity should not be included in that equation because they have a different business model.
14: And by and defining corporate is all the, when you start talking about the language of what would be a well-negotiated piece of municipal legislation, you would have to identify and define corporate, because some people would say, yeah, well, I'm not a corporate landlord. I'm just a guy. I'm just the guy that does my thing and has a couple of buildings. So right, you really have to define that as well. But I agree. Yeah, there's the differentiation between mom and pop real estate and corporate real estate is, it's like the smell test. You just know it. It's just pretty obvious. But how you litigate or that or put it into legally viable terms, that's a challenge in a way.
16: Well, it's going to take some artistry on Smith Hill.
14: Yeah.
16: And the question is, can we find that artistry?
14: I completely agree. I'm reminded of, as this rent control, rent stabilization deal played itself out, I always thought this was sort of a gimmick that was designed to just tee up the mayor's race. It Mayor Smiley was never going to budge on this. Smiley never met with nor sent a representative to sit down with Council President Miller one-on-one to negotiate any kind of pathway to collaboration on this. He was never going to relinquish his position that rent control or rent stabilization is incorrect, right? So it was DOA in that sense. And you could kind of poll the councilors ahead of time as well to understand that most likely this was never going to get through. It was never going to be a scenario that would actually come to fruition. But if it was going to, you'd have to have serious carve-outs and serious negotiation. And you'd have to find a way, exactly like you said, Chris, to, with specificity, define mom-and-pop landlord, corporate landlord, and the responsibility for self-reporting and of that definition, and also how the state determines or the city determines which category a landlord falls into, because there would be dramatically different requirements based on which category you fell into.
16: Exactly right.
14: Chris the Furniture Man, a legend on the lines here on WPRO. It's 524. This reminds me also of some new wildlife safety and pest control legislation that was just passed. We'll go right back to the phones. Bill Bartholomew in for Dan here on the Dan York Show, and back after traffic in just a moment.
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11: 195 East from 95 to the Washington Bridge is stop and go. It's a bit slow, 95 South from Smithfield Ave to 195. 195 West from Pawtucket Ave to Warren Ave is a 5-minute ride. 95 North, you're looking at close to 10 minutes from Route 10 to 195. 24 South between 495 and 140 in Raynham is a 5-minute ride. I'm John Laurenti with you right now, traffic.
14: All right, Bill Bartholomew in for Dan. Art in Pawtucket on the housing. Hi, Art. Hey, Art, you're on the radio. All right, let's put Art on hold. We'll check in with him, and we'll come back in just a moment. You know, I want to make sure I follow up on this thought as well. Do you know the pest control legislation, the wildlife safety pest control legislation? If you've been paying attention to that, that's an example of how you get something done that's difficult. And I'll explain when we get back. And, of course, your calls are next.
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9: Everyone poops. It's not just the name of a classic potty training book. It's a universal truth. Even though everyone does it, almost no one wants to talk about it. Dr. Tricia Pasricha wants to change that. She's the author of a new book. It's called You've Been Pooping All Wrong. And she says there are three critical P's of pooping. The first is propulsion. Both the voluntary push you exert and the involuntary contractions that happen naturally within your body. Top line, when you feel the need to go, don't hold it. The second P is pliability, which refers to stool softness. The keys to this one are making sure you're drinking enough water and eating enough fiber. And the last P is for pelvic floor. If you can get your knees up above your waist while you're on the toilet, like on a stool or a garbage can or a stack of books even, that can make all the difference. I'm Dr. Sanjay Gupta, helping you live a better life.
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14: It's 529. We have ABC News headlines coming up in a matter of moments. If you're on hold right now, we will certainly get to you. I want to make sure we have plenty of time for everybody to get their thoughts in without squeezing you down to 20 seconds or something like that. Bill Bartholomew in for Dan here on the Dan York Show on WPRO. I mentioned, you know, when you look at the rent control, to me, the big deal to pay attention to is that it just was kind of dead on arrival from Jump Street. This was about teeing up this mayor's race and positioning David Morales in one way and positioning Brett Smiley in another, which is the obvious and truthful way. Brett Smiley, going back to as long as I've been covering him, certainly the 2022 mayoral primary, the debates, I literally was sitting where I'm sitting right now and looked me in the eye and said, I will never support rent control. And he won that Democrat primary, won that mayor's race handily. On the other hand, David Morales is tapping into the correct sentiment in the city of people who realize that it is completely out of control in terms of rent, in terms of housing, in terms of affordability. His idea is to go all in on the rent control. The reality, though, there was never really a negotiation in the middle, and that's what would be required here. Your thoughts are next.
26: ABC News, I'm Michelle Franzen. In Texas, law enforcement in Cypress on scene of a shooting at a Kroger store in Harris County. Captain Juan Flores is with the Constable Precinct 4 and says one walked out with injuries. Another victim found inside the store.
27: There's two individuals that have been shot. They both have been transported to local hospitals.
0: They are going to be in critical condition. We're still waiting on the updates.
26: The investigation into a motive continues. The U.S. carrying out new round of strikes today targeting Iran's coastal defense systems. It comes as Iran and the U.S. are vowing to control the Strait of Hormuz. Iran also fired at U.S. assets in the region. Gulf states say most drones and missiles were intercepted. Heavy smoke from more than 800 wildfires burning in Canada has drifted into the U.S., leading to widespread air quality alerts. An orange haze settling over parts of Michigan and Niagara Falls. Fires also burning in Minnesota. World Cup fever hitting England, losing to Argentina. They'll square off against Spain in the...
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11: Crews are dealing with an accident right now. Route 4 north at West Allenton Road, 195 east from 95 to the Washington Bridge. Going to take you a few minutes. 95 south is the same from Smithfield Ave to 195. 195 west from Pawtucket Ave to Warren Ave is a bit heavy. Same goes for 95 north between Route 10 and 195. 24 south in Raynham from 495 to Route 140. Going to take you about 5 minutes. I'm John Laurenti with your right now traffic.
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2: Tonight, partly cloudy, low 62 to 69. Thursday, hazy sunshine, hot with a high 91. And on Friday, sun and clouds, high 85. With WPRO's exclusive AccuWeather, I'm Andy Robb.
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9: We talk a lot here about ultra-processed foods and the many ways in which they can negatively impact your health. They've been linked to weight gain, obesity, type 2 diabetes, cardiovascular disease, even cancer. And now a new study out of UCSF found that high ultra-processed food intake was associated with something called intramuscular fat, which is exactly what it sounds like. That's fat inside your muscles, which can cause them to become weaker. Now, in this particular study, the researchers noticed more wear and tear and pain in people's knees because of weakened thigh muscles. Cutting back on ultra-processed foods isn't easy. The CDC estimates at least half the calories in our diet come from ultra-processed foods, but if you're looking to eat cleaner, cutting out sugar-sweetened beverages, that may be the best number one thing you can do to try and get started. I'm Dr. Sanjay Gupta, helping you live a better life.
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1: When David wins, when our city council slate wins, when our state legislative candidates win, we are going to have full control over Providence city government, and David is going to turn Providence, Rhode Island into a laboratory for municipal socialism.
2: Out there, Daniel Denver, a podcaster for Jacobin, a Providence, Rhode Island resident, actually, a pretty prominent national voice in the leftist media space, introducing David Morales, State Representative Morales, running for mayor of Providence. No doubt coming from that Democratic Socialist of America background, Reclaim Rhode Island, all of that, and has been firmly in the camp of rent control. At minimum, rent stabilization, but rent control, and primary Mayor Smiley, who is opposed to rent control. It's Bill Bartholomew in for Dan here on The Dan York Show, 438-9776, 438-WPRO. You can also email me anytime, bill@ripodcast.com. Andrew Meehan on the other side of the glass as we continue to broadcast the show record in Mr. York's absence. I don't know where he is or what he's doing, but he is enjoying some time off, and we will be here with you through the course of the week. A couple of announcements that I teased or actually revealed earlier. Coming up next week on Monday, I will be moderating a debate for Lieutenant Governor in the Democrat primary, including Lieutenant Governor Sabina Matos. You'll hear that at noon on WPRO. And then also next week, we will have for you an Attorney General's debate, Attorney General candidate debate, which I will be moderating as well. We'll have more forums and debates for you over the course of the next several weeks. And stay tuned to WPRO and the Bartholomew Town podcast for all of your election 2026 local action and coverage. And this is it, man. When it comes to the Providence race for mayor, there are going to be plenty of people who say this is about blockading socialism or advancing socialism at the municipal level, right? But driving that notion more than any other aspect, more than any other tenet of democratic socialism, right? Whether it's the affordability aspect of things, which is obviously central, housing is central too. But bigger than socialism is populism here, right? And until that comment that you just heard from Daniel Denver, the podcaster introducing Morales, that has now gotten picked up by Go Local and some of the other outlets and has circulated today. I don't know if this is something that's widespread. I don't know if the average person heard that audio that doesn't tune into WPRO. But it's out there. So Morales now, I think it was like a week ago that we were talking about the Providence mayoral race, and in the wake of Brett Smiley's first commercial in the race, and Dan York was asking me my take on Morales, and I said, you know, he's running more of a populist campaign than a socialist campaign, which is exactly what Zoran Mamdani did as well. It's not about the tenets of socialism. It's about nobody can afford to live in this. Well, most people can't afford to live in the city. Barely anybody can afford to plan to be here. Housing development is underway, but we're running out of space. What are you going to do? Build, and this is me, what are you going to do? Build on the golf course? Are we going to get the elephants are going to Tennessee? Are we going to put the elephant exhibit? Do you want to live there? Seriously, we're running out of space. So supply side versus, you know, the notion of we're going to build our way out of this only works if there's somewhere to build. So housing is the Providence mayor's race, period. End of discussion. That's the central issue. Will it motivate people to turn out as first-time voters? Not sure. What I can say is that we're seeing more outside expenditures correlate folks and Morales into one place. There's a major outside expenditure that just came through that's going to put David Morales, that backs both David Morales and Helena Bonanno folks. So if you look at it from that lens, this isn't just socialism versus non-socialism. This is insider versus outsider. And there are groups that are going to look at Morales and say, who cares if he's a socialist or whatever? It's not that. We need an outsider with a populist message. What do you think? 438-9776, 438-WPRL. Mike in Cumberland starts us off this half hour. Hi, Mike. You're on the radio.
3: Hey, Bill. Glad you're at the helm today. Great topic.
2: Appreciate it.
3: Really difficult to kind of put your finger on this thing because it is complicated, but I'll start where I think I understand it to be. And, you know, we have a lot of investors in Rhode Island. And, you know, I think the new buzzword to be like, well, where is that coming from? Is that private equity, right?
2: Yeah, definitely.
3: What is private equity?
2: Private equity, private credit.
3: A powerful,
2: yep.
3: A very powerful buyer group, and they may be considered inside and not probably part of the strategy that we need. But I don't think a lot of people understand just how high up real estate ranks in the GDP for Rhode Island's economy. And so my caution to anybody that says we need, you know, they've replaced rent control with rent stabilization. My caution on flirting with that is we've never seen in the history of controlling something like that and having a positive outcome long term. Just doesn't work. In fact, it probably does the opposite and devalues things and creates a harder market shift or return to come back to making sure that people have value in that real estate. Now, I think there's a real argument to be had around private equity coming into Rhode Island and buying up stuff, and then utilizing that as a rental economy, because that's not people living in Rhode Island, working in Rhode Island, et cetera. That's just utilizing an amount of money that's only accessible to so many people and to buy up that real estate and turn it into something else. That's a conversation. But I don't think that the putting that kind of process in is simple enough to make sure that you can. And there are places to build, and the market correction should be part of that too. Where if there are people that are unfortunately leaving an area due to unaffordability, it has a real effect on a lot of things. So I don't think we need to force a migration here, but I think letting a market correction occur, maybe with some parameters around to allow that correction to occur without having the pendulum swing so far, is part of the conversation. I just don't hear that. I don't hear a lot of people going up and saying, well, how high does real estate rank in the GDP for Rhode Island's economy on a regular basis? Because if you look at Rhode Island commerce, it's one of the bigger ones. And so you start making an impact there, and I think negative results may occur. I don't know what your thoughts are on what I just kind of offered.
2: Well, you raise an incredibly interesting angle that nobody talks about, which is, in fact, you know, based on what I can tell, real estate is Rhode Island's number one GDP producer. My question is, when we say real estate, what is that defined? Does that include production? You know, how far out does that? I have to do a little bit of research tonight, and I will. But I can say this: when you think about Rhode Island, we've got such little high-end, large-scale manufacturing. Right? You think about the traditional drivers of state GDP. It's usually large-scale, high-end manufacturing that will drive that more than anything else, whether that's from an extraction standpoint, mining, whatever, or actual factory work. We don't have that in Rhode Island, so it allows for something unconventional to be a leader in GDP, which seems to be the case here. That real estate is the thing that brings us the most money. So there is that. Now, rent control and rent stabilization are different things, and this is, I think, a really important thing. Now, if you look at like New York, you have situations where there's rent control, there's rent stabilization, and then there are situations where people are grandfathered into a part. There's all kinds of things happening. And I would agree that if you just blanketly put rent controls in, a good example of that is St. Paul, Minnesota. Total disaster.
3: Mm.
2: Total disaster. They had no way of knowing how bad it was going to be, it seems, because it's that bad. But what we need to do is we've got to be more nuanced, I think. And you could also put a rent stabilization moratorium in place with a ton of carve-outs that don't impact the mom and pop or small landlord, but do impact those that private equity that's coming in. You can find ways to do that. That just is the art of legislating. And if we're going to have the conversation be about well, this guy's a socialist and that guy, you know, we should make an effigy of him and put it in the pride parade and have a steamroller go over the guy. If that's the level of discussion we're having, we're never going to be able to sit down. You need to have leadership from the state and municipal and private sector and public sector and everybody get together and figure out how are we going to solve this. And we're just not doing that.
3: Yeah. And Bill, you know, I what you say is so perfect because the labels don't do anything besides polarize. And the last thing I would accuse most of the people who get up and try to be an elected official is a master economist. And yeah. I don't understand why they don't lean a little bit more on the information that could be teased out there. And of course, economists can be slanted one way or the other. You know, we all know about stats and what they can do, but truly, let a little math play out, like your example about St. Paul. Let a little math play out and see what it is you're trying to accomplish and work the problem from there. Forget about what camp you're in and what ideals you're trying to project. Aren't you trying to create a place where it's affordable to live, and the symbiotic relationship around real estate, thriving, and an economy that supports a living class or working class group without completely eliminating that middle class, so to speak, you know, that group that's, you know, trying. I don't understand why that wouldn't be everybody's main goal. And I think because each side of the camps that are taking control of the narrative don't have that in mind. And I think you're right. People are getting out there and letting their emotions take over what should be very important and difficult conversations. And you're right. And that has to change. That was a societal thing that needs to happen. So I appreciate the conversation, Bill.
2: Yeah, likewise, Mike. My pleasure. And if you want to take Mike's line, 438-9776. It's what Mike's talking about there in the latter part of his thoughts is what is referred to in urban planning a lot as the missing middle in housing. You know what I mean? We build high-end developments. You see that'll, you know, you drive around. That's probably what I experienced. I was sharing earlier in the broadcast my desire to maybe get a studio apartment. I'm in a weird, but my situation, we've been through it a million times in the show history. Some of you may be aware, but if you're not, I have an odd and special housing situation that I have a loft space in Providence that it's an artist program type of thing. Basically, I'm able to operate there very comfortably and very happily. But as I've been pursuing making a move, I've decided to kind of pause over the last several years in terms of buying because I'm like, my long-term lease is solid and it's a functional environment for me in terms of housing and in terms of commercial space for the work we do with the podcast and my other event production and so on and so forth. But I was kind of like, man, maybe I want to get out of here. And I went and looked at apartments in Pawtucket. And I was like, $2,400 for an apartment in Pawtucket? What? No way. On principle, I'm not going to do it. It's stupid. The missing middle, right? That's what's scary. And we need to put all the best minds together to figure out, okay, how do we make sure we protect that, which Mike raised, that GDP piece? You can't screw the landlord either. There's such an anti-landlord sentiment. You can't screw the landlord that is operating on a mom-and-pop level and then turn around and give a pass to corporate real estate, and that's happening. If anything, it's got to be the other way. So the whole system's broken. It's going to require serious evaluation. I don't think we're actually going to have to build in the elephant exhibit at the zoo, but, you know, when you look around the city right now, where do you have space? Not a lot. The 195 redevelopment district, right? Well, they tried to put the Fane Tower in there. People didn't like the way it looked. The guy said, finally, the hell with it. I'm getting out of here. You got nothing. You got Plant City gone. That's empty. You got a Trader Joe's. They got the new beer garden, but it's tough, man. The south side, there is opportunity to build or repurpose in the south side of the city, but it's, boy, is it scarce and inconsistent and kind of random from a project by project basis. And then downtown, the adaptive reuse stuff. I mean, would you please enough? I don't ever want to hear about the Superman building again. It was embarrassing that it was boarded up during the World Cup. Years and years ago, I went to a press conference there with some guy, I guess he's the owner or something, came out and boasted about how there's going to be the greatest thing ever. And I made a joke about whether I'd want to live on the top floor of the place. That was like pre-pandemic. So that thing's a joke. So let's get over that. We're not going to reconvert these office buildings into housing downtown. It's not going to happen. It's not going to happen. It would have already happened by now. It's not going to happen. Look what they did in New York with the Pfizer building. The damn thing almost tipped over. Ray in Warwick quickly before traffic. Hi, Ray. You're on WPRO.
4: Yeah, hi. Enjoying your show tonight.
2: Appreciate it.
4: You know, you've been hitting on so many topics, and I live in Warwick, and I see all these new apartments and housing going up, and like you said, Providence and everything. I kind of worry in the very near future, what's going to happen to our water supply? I don't know.
2: That's a good question. I mean, Providence, yeah. I mean, in general, or are you talking about in Rhode Island or the, you know, Scituate Reservoir and Providence Water and all that?
4: Yeah. I mean, Warwick has the Kent County, then, you know, Providence has a, you know, Providence Water Supply, you get some Scituate, but I think we're going to be in trouble in the very near future.
2: I don't know the details there, Ray, but I'll tell you, you look outside right now, go take a deep breath, you know. We may not be in a too far off where people are going to be buying bottled air. So now you got...
4: this afternoon we have all orange smoke.
2: That's right.
4: All around Warwick.
2: And it's, yeah, same all around the regions. More of it tomorrow because of these wildfires, you know.
4: Yep.
2: People should have access to clean water and clean air no matter what. It should be free, and that's a racket in and of itself. But 5:53, we'll check traffic quickly and then wrap up. Do we have time to sneak one in? Yeah, we'll go to John Laurenti. Thanks, John.
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5: Crews are dealing with an accident right now, 95 North at 195. That's got you backed up to Jefferson Boulevard. Going to take you a while to get up through that stretch of roadway. 95 South from Smithfield Ave to 195 is a bit slow. 195 East from 95 to the Washington Bridge is heavy. Same goes for 195 West from Pawtucket Ave to Warren Ave. 24 South in Raynham from 495 to 140 is a five-minute ride. I'm John Laurenti with your Right Now Traffic.
2: All right, I'm Bill Bartholomew. We continue our discussion on this and who knows what else tomorrow afternoon. Andrew Meehan, great job as always on the other side of the glass. The Kevin Mack Sports Hour follows our 6 o'clock news. All eyes on the AFL-CIO endorsement in terms of the governor's race. We'll break that down for you tomorrow. A whole lot more. Great to spend some time with you. This is the Dan York Show on WPRO.
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14: We talk a lot here about ultra-processed foods and the many ways in which they can negatively impact your health. They've been linked to weight gain, obesity, type 2 diabetes, cardiovascular disease, even cancer. And now a new study out of UCSF found that high ultra-processed food intake was associated with something called intramuscular fat, which is exactly what it sounds like. That's fat inside your muscles, which can cause them to become weaker. Now, in this particular study, the researchers

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1: Minnesota regulators are accepting public comments on a proposed nickel mine northeast of Mille Lacs Lake that has drawn opposition. California's DMV thinks thousands of drivers may have cheated.
2: Thousands of drivers here in California are being told they have to retake their written driving test because a DMV suspects them of cheating. The DMV sent around 11,000 drivers letters saying their test showed irregularities. The LA Times reports that the DMV identified patterns in the results of driver knowledge tests, indicating that some test takers may have taken part in cheating methods. The DMV won't confirm that or explain more. An unspecified number of those cases have been referred to prosecutors for possible charges, according to the LA Times. Alex Stone, ABC News, Los Angeles.
1: Portions of more than a dozen states are under air quality alerts right now as wildfire smoke from Canada crosses over the border.
3: Throughout Canada, there are more than 800 wildfires burning. All that smoke provoking air quality alerts from the Great Lakes to New York and New England. In Manchester, New Hampshire, a thick, haunting haze turning skies an eerie shade of orange.
1: ABC meteorologist Ginger Z. The Atlantic Coast Conference is changing its tiebreaker format for the championship. It comes after last season's controversial finish that saw Miami at risk of not making the playoffs. When tied, the ACC will now allow the team with the strongest overall body of work to earn the opportunity to compete in the championship. Mike Dubusky, ABC News.
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1: Good evening, everybody. Welcome to the Money Talk Show. Nathan Bove here with you. It is Wednesday, July 15th. And boy, is it gross outside. I hope you're doing all okay if you've got some kind of asthma or something like that. But the smoke that's in the sky right now coming from these wildfires in Canada, combine that with the humidity. I honestly cannot remember a more just yuck. You get outside and you're just, get me out of here. Get me back inside. Just a really gross kind of day. We are halfway through the month of July. And so far, it has been a very interesting month, to say the least, when it comes to the stock market. We've seen a lot of rotation. For example, the NASDAQ is negative on the month, down 2.25%, while the S&P is positive by 0.7% so far. But the Russell 2000 also down this month, down 2%. And the equal weight S&P 500 up 0.33%. So we've seen definitely some rotation. recession going on. I mean, the hardest hit sector this month has been technology, industrials, consumer cyclical. Then we look at energy up, which has really spiked the last couple of days because of what's going on in the Persian Gulf again. But financials are up 4.8% so far this month, and communications up 4% as well. So definitely a sector rotation going on. And over the last 30 days, 60% of stocks have been positive in the S&P 500. So that's a good sign, too. And one of the most important sectors in the U.S. economy, other than tech, I would argue is financials. And because if you don't have financials participating, then you really don't have a really strong bull market. And we saw yesterday when J.P. Morgan, Goldman Sachs reported that they were doing pretty good. So the five big banks in America are J.P. Morgan, Goldman Sachs, Bank of America, Citigroup, and Wells Fargo. And collectively, they earned more than $49 billion. That's a 39% jump from a year ago in the previous quarter. Their combined revenues rose more than one-fifth, or 20%. It's getting close to as good as it gets, says J.P. Morgan Chief Executive Jamie Dimon. Goldman Sachs led the SpaceX IPO, which helped the bank more than double its fees from equity underwriting to nearly $1 billion. But even without that SpaceX IPO, U.S. IPO proceeds more than doubled from the second quarter of this year. From 2025 last year, the volume of mergers and acquisitions industry wide in the first half of the year was up 72% in the U.S. and 45% globally, sending both to the highest level on record. That goes back to 1995. So that's all good stuff. That's all very, very good stuff. So that's the good. And how about the bad and the ugly? I want to talk about this. Remember, I said it was gross outside. This is like the grossest story that I've heard, and I only say that because I am biased, because I'm into economics and I'm very into history, and I consider myself an American patriot. But this story really got me going. The headline is "Trump Dollar Coin to Go into Production," Bessent says. Bessent is the Treasury Secretary. President Trump has added his name or likeness to federal buildings and airport bridges and even some passports. Now the U.S. Mint is striking a $1 coin featuring his face in a rare, controversial move to put a sitting president on American money. This, I hate this. I got to tell you, I hate this. And if you think I'm a liberal because I hate this, then so be it. But this is third world country stuff, my friends. This is what Brazil or Turkey does. This is really low on the spectrum. And this is what the founding fathers detested. Putting people on coins, the idolatry of our political leaders is really a bad, bad thing for America. And it's definitely happening with Donald Trump. I mean, the Trump flag is a good example, too, of idolatry. Even Obama, when you think of the portrait of Obama that said hope, right, in the duo-toned, you know what I'm talking about, his painting, that's idolatry. You know, it's bad stuff, people. You do not want to idolize politicians, and it leads to very bad things. And you can see it in our country right now. Treasury Secretary Scott Bessent unveiled designs for the new gold coin Wednesday, which showed Trump's full image on the front next to the words "In God We Trust." Let's see. It's not actually gold. It's it's a gold coin in quotation marks. It just looks like gold. As America commemorates the 250 years of independence, the U.S. Mint will begin striking a new $1 gold coin to honor the enduring legacy of liberty and lasting symbol of patriotism. No, it's the exact opposite of patriotism. I'm sorry. If you study the history of the United States and the founding of the country, they did not put people on coins and in paper money for a good reason. Abraham Lincoln was the first person to appear on currency, and it was well after he died. Now, there is some precedent for putting a sitting president on currency. It's not unheard of. Calvin Coolidge, at the celebration of the 150th anniversary of the United States, appeared next to George Washington on a coin. And that was terrible as well, in my opinion, and should not have been done. But it really is third world country stuff here, and I can't stand it. It really grinds my gears, if you know what I mean. Okay, another thing I want to talk about today is a story that came out last week that really I think is pretty important for the U.S. stock market and tech in particular. And this is Apple suing OpenAI. This here's from the Wall Street Journal. In a lawsuit filed Friday, Apple alleged that a senior OpenAI executive who once sat atop Apple's own product design team was involved in a months-long campaign to steal Apple trade secrets. Although it isn't yet clear what evidence the company has to back up all its claims, the suit lands before OpenAI has released a product, and as the technology industry races to build artificial intelligence-powered devices that can move society beyond the smartphone era. Whoa. The winner could dominate the future, just as Apple's iPhone has ruled the consumer market for the last 20 years. Big tech rivals have long tried to supplant Apple, but thus far, Google, Samsung, Meta, Microsoft, and Amazon have all failed. Now, OpenAI is emerging as a new threat. It has built powerful AI models and is working towards an unspecified, quote, family of devices to run them. Devices that could supplant Apple's. Apple's innovation engine failed to develop hit AI products and features, leaving it vulnerable to new entrants. Its suit could be an attempt to throw sand in the gears at OpenAI, company observers say, to slow poaching of Apple staffers, for instance. Apple alleges in its new suit that at every level, OpenAI has been stealing Apple's trade secrets. A more junior employee appeared to cross the line by using an Apple employee's login to access Apple servers. But Apple also accused OpenAI hardware chief Tang Tan of soliciting trade secrets from its employees interviewing for jobs and encouraged them to bring actual parts from Apple for, quote, show and tell sessions at OpenAI. Tan worked for Apple for 24 years, rising to vice president of product design. But bringing parts to an engineering interview isn't unusual, say people familiar with the tech hiring process. Interviewers want candidates to talk through their work. The question is whether the parts were sensitive, something Apple doesn't offer evidence of and is seeking discovery to determine. At Apple, Tang Tan, who worked there for 24 years, worked very closely with Joni Ive, its famous industrial design chief. Ive left Apple to build his own design firm. Later, poaching Tan, OpenAI bought the company IO Products in 2025 to spearhead its own device development efforts. Apple is trying to catch up in AI. Its Siri chatbot got a long-awaited makeover that will be available to consumers in the fall. It wasn't able to develop the new Siri AI itself, relying instead on Google to power it. It also enjoys hardware advantages. Under the hood, in each Apple device are powerful Apple-designed chips capable of much more than just powering the new Siri. Apple already has billions of users carrying its devices, particularly the iPhone. Companies building the most sophisticated AI models, if they want to reach consumers, will likely have to go through Apple and pay its toll. So remember when OpenAI came out, and this was like in 2025, I think, and everyone was talking about Apple, way behind the curve on AI. You know, everybody waiting for their earnings call. It's like, when are you going to start talking about AI and like what you're going to do to use this software? And the stock really took a beating for a while. Yeah, in early 2025 or mid 2025, the stock started to go down in 2025. And then in April, about the stock was down 30%+ and came storming back throughout the rest of that year. It's been down 10%. It was down, like 12% in June just recently. And now the stock is back at an all-time high. I mean, when you think about it, this article, I think, says it best right at the end. I read you got to pay the toll if you want to get to the consumer. I mean, they are the gatekeeper to the consumer. I wonder how OpenAI would develop devices to use its AI services. I mean, I read one thing where you would have like a necklace and that would act as like the microphone, maybe. You could talk to it. It could talk back to you or something like that. But I don't know. It's weird. I mean, it's so obvious. iPhone. My wife has a little square rectangle thing. It's called Pocket. And it listens to conversations and then provides you like a meeting summary of the notes, you know, a meeting note summary. And it has a magnet and will stick to the back of your phone so it can record like a conversation that you have with somebody on the phone. And I remember when she got it, I was like, why can't this just be an app on your phone? why is there hardware for this? You know, that company will be gone. I mean, that product will be gone pretty, I would assume, by the end of the year, probably. And it will just be an app on your phone. So, I mean, Apple, I think all along has had the best game plan here and saying, just sit tight. And eventually all this business is going to come to us because that's how you reach the consumer. They are the gatekeeper when it comes to this kind of thing. All right. The other thing that happened yesterday was that the CPI came out for the month of June, and it was cooler than expected. It came in at 3.5% year over year. And actually, the month over month drop was 0.4%. That was pretty rare. I think I read there's only been like 18 months in the last 80 years where the month over month number was down 0.4%. Now, the big thing that was helping was oil prices declining throughout the month of June, gasoline prices also. And when you look at commodities in general, the commodity that's most correlated to inflation or the CPI is definitely gasoline or petroleum in general. And some other commodities are correlated too, but gasoline takes the cake, no doubt about it. And we've had a steep increase now over the last, you know, month to date. Over the last 5 days, I've got up about, you know, 5, 6, 7, 10% here, on depending on what kind of which Brent or, you know, you or WTI, what type of Brent crude you're measuring. But year to date, still up. I mean, gas prices, U.S. retail gas is up 36% year to date. Now, it was up 50-60% at one point, but now it has come down a lot. Other commodities in general, I mean, in the gold and silver story, man, it ain't good. Gold prices do not look good. Technicals look pretty bad. We peaked in January. Of course, January is one of the best months in forever for gold, and now we just had, I think, June or May was one of the worst months in a long time for the price of gold. Other metals are doing better, like zinc is up 15%, copper's up 9%, aluminum up 7% this year. So the base metals, industrial metals, are doing a lot better this year than precious metals. And then in the agricultural space year to date, wheat is up 34%, soybeans up 14%, everything else is kind of flat, all the major ones anyway. You know, there are certain things like cotton is not really correlated with inflation. Just because of its, you know, the price of your T-shirt, only a tiny little part of that is associated with cotton. Most of it's advertising and transportation and stuff like that. So gasoline would impact the price of your T-shirt more than the price of cotton. An interesting concept, I think. All right, this is the Money Talk Show.
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36: I don't know about you, but my social media feeds are flooded with lotions and potions and gadgets, all promising to unlock different components of longevity. But if you log off, take a step back from all the hype, you'll find that the actual keys to a longer, healthier life are hiding in plain sight. There are four of them. Number one, nutrition. The Mediterranean diet really is the gold standard. Number two, exercise. You should be getting 150 minutes of moderate intensity exercise or 75 minutes of vigorous intensity exercise every week, plus strength training and stretching. Number three, sleep. Sleep is when your body and your brain repair themselves. You should be getting 7 to 9 hours a night. And finally, number four often gets forgotten, socialization. It's not a bonus. It's a necessity for a healthy life, finding a sense of community, purpose, and belonging. I'm Dr. Sanjay Gupta, helping you live a better life.
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1: All right, welcome back to the Money Talk Show. Nathan Bove here with you. It's Wednesday night, so it is time for some history. And I'm going to nerd out tonight with you folks because we're going to talk about the history of railroads and the economy. And every young boy loves railroads, right? Well, for me, that love affair never really died. Now, I'm not big, like, I'm not like a model train collector. I don't do any of that kind of stuff. But the impact that railroads had on the economy has always fascinated me. And obviously, being a history buff and studying American economic history, clearly the railroads were going to be a huge topic in that timeline. And it's something that I've read a lot about over the years. And tonight I was going to take some time and talk a little bit about some of the stories, particularly in the 19th century, so the 1800s. And some of the stories that were played out, and some of the people, tycoons, robber barons that were destroying some railroads in some cases, and then also building them up. So most of the early railways in the United States, and we're talking like early 1800s here, were very short and usually connected coal mines or cotton fields with rivers and canals. And in many ways, canals were the precursor for railroads. And what I mean by that is because it took a lot of capital, a lot of financing to build railroads. And canals were the same thing. Remember, a canal is a man-made waterway. And the biggest, best example of that in the United States was the Erie Canal, which connected the Great Lakes to the Hudson River. And the construction of the Erie Canal was from 1817 to 1825. It was the second longest man-made canal in the world at the time. And how it worked was mules pulled boats along the canal on what was called a towpath. So you can imagine that the boat was connected, was in the water, and then there was a rope that went from the boat to a mule that was on land, and it would pull the boat along the shoreline of the canal, so it could go against the current or with the current. But it was a much more feasible way, economically speaking, to move things rather over land. Like if you had a horse and a buggy, and you were trying to pull things, on a road or a turnpike, you could move a lot more stuff, obviously, by pulling something over a canal. But canals freeze in the winter. And so it made it difficult. And then also it cost more money to insure things if it was in water, of course. And so that was also raising the cost of shipping things in the canals as well. So they weren't a perfect answer, but definitely was utilized in a great deal in the early time periods. But, you know, the roads and canals had a distinction between the route and the means. Okay, so the route was the canal, and then the means was the boat. Now, you could own the boat and run it on the canal, but you had to pay a toll. Well, railroads were very different because the route and the means were one. Okay, the railway was the route, and the train was the means, and it was owned by the same company. So nobody ever really moved anything, any goods on the railway without paying a fee to do it. Whereas, you know, in the canal, you could own the boat and just pay a smaller fee to use the canal. So it was a concentration, the railroads were, of power in transportation. Concentration in transportation. It's kind of a mouthful. All right. So the very first, as I said, the first railways were those that connected them, you know, coal mines and cotton fields to canals. And even though the railways early on were pulled by a mule or a horse, and it was on the rail. There were just no steam engines yet. And that's what really changed the game, was the steam engine, of course. And in 1827, the state of Maryland chartered the Baltimore and Ohio Railroad. And the original purpose was to link the port of Baltimore with the Ohio River. And the B&O was the first common carrier and started passenger train service in May of 1830. And it initially used horses to pull the trains. In fact, there are some great pictures or depictions of them, anyway, of these you know, horses pulling people on the trains. And it was a smoother, safer ride than actually the horse pulling a cart on a turnpike, for example. Now, the South Carolina Canal and Railroad Company, they were the first actually to use steam trains. Eventually, it would spread to more and more railroads. And this was, again, like just at the turn of the 1830s, we'll say. And by 1850, there were about 9,000 miles of rail built in the United States. And the federal government had given many, many land grants to Western rail companies, usually and especially between 1855 and 1871. I'll talk more about that in a minute. But a total of 129 million acres were granted by the federal government by during that time period, and an additional 51 million acres by the states. And the idea here was, well, if you could build a railroad, then it would be good for business, obviously. And a lot of times the company would be granted the land, and they would run the railroad right up through the state and then sell all the land next to the railroad. And so it was a win-win situation. People who were buying land near the rail line had a convenient mode of transportation to go to and from. And the railway now had customers to run up and down the rail line. And there was obviously speculation and a boom and bust, you know, in rail building. And we'll talk about that more in a minute. And a lot of these railroads became massive. They were the biggest employers in the country by the mid 19th century. So just before the Civil War in 1859, we had the very first like major railroad bankruptcy. And it was the New York and Erie Railroad. It was the first major trunk line to fail in the U.S. Some of the other major events that happened that year, India had its very first railway started to be built. We had the very first sleeping car, which was a train car that you could sleep in. That was the first time we'd seen that in 1859. And during the Civil War, a new rail president had sort of revitalized the New York and Erie Railway. This was after it had filed bankruptcy and was reorganized. But his sudden death in 1964 left the company kind of rudderless. And there was an investor and farm boy named Daniel Drew, who became a major shareholder in the company and the treasurer. Now, Drew was born very poor and illiterate. In fact, there's a great story of Daniel Drew. Daniel Drew became one of the most wealthy people in the country during the Civil War and into the 1870s. But the interesting part about his story was that he was illiterate. There was a funny tale where in his office he had a safe that had a password to get into it, and he told one of his, you know, right-hand men, you know, the password is door, go open it. And then they tried D-O-O-R and it wouldn't open. And he's like, ah, it's D-O-U-R-E. So the guy couldn't spell whatsoever. But man, did he know how to make money. I'll tell you what. And he did it in a very unscrupulous manner. So initially, he made his money in steamboats, much like Cornelius Vanderbilt. And ironically, him and Vanderbilt were kind of tight. And we'll talk about Vanderbilt more in a moment, which you can't avoid talking about Cornelius Vanderbilt if you're talking about railroads in America. So Daniel Drew used his position on the Erie board to manipulate the stock price, and was a successful short seller on Wall Street. He famously manipulated the price of the Erie while treasurer to the upside and downside. So what that meant was he was essentially shorting the stock of the company he worked for and then driving the stock price down to make money. Very illegal today. Okay. This is called insider trading, and a very, very illegal. He would orchestrate bear raids, which was, you know, you short the stock and then you spread bad rumors about the stock to get the stock price to go down, and then you make money that way. One of his famous quotes was, anyone who plays the stock market not as an insider is like buying cattle in the moonlight. Money was never a motivating factor for Daniel Drew. He famously said in one of his biographies that he only invested in stocks for the excitement and the thrill. Wealth and money and fame was never something he sought ever. But he was sort of a mixed character as far as a hero and a villain in one, because of his insider trading and ruining the market for money at the time, which was very volatile, to say the least, at this time period. So we're going to take a quick break. When we come back, we'll talk more about Daniel Drew and about Cornelius Vanderbilt and how these two were once friends and then became enemies and battled it out in one of the most famous stock market corners in the history of the U.S. stock market. I'm Nathan Beauvais.
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2: 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A better life with Dr. Sanjay Gupta.
36: When we talk about how much exercise someone should get, current guidelines call for about 150 minutes of moderate intensity exercise or 75 minutes of vigorous intensity exercise every week. New study out of the UK makes a strong case for vigorous exercise if and when you can do it. Now, researchers determined that even little bursts of vigorous exercise can significantly reduce someone's risk of 8 different diseases: dementia, type 2 diabetes, fatty liver disease, chronic respiratory disease, chronic kidney disease, immune-mediated inflammatory diseases, major cardiovascular events, and atrial fibrillation. We're not talking about complicated training programs here. Just work with what you can into your everyday life. If you are breathless and unable to speak in complete sentences, then you've hit the mark. I'm Dr. Sanjay Gupta, helping you live a better life.
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1: Welcome back to the Money Talk Show. Nathan Bove here with you. We are talking about the history of railroads tonight, one of my favorite topics, because railroads had one of the biggest impacts you could possibly think of. I mean, the internet was another one, right, that happened in the 90s. But railroads were very similar in the sense that they connected markets. You know, made it possible, the internet made it possible for you to purchase something on the other side of the country and have it delivered to you, right? That was never possible. You couldn't transact with someone on the other side of the country before the internet, or at least it was much harder to do, obviously. Railroads did the same kind of thing. It made it possible for someone to live in one town and work in the next town. That had never happened before. So railroads were sort of like the grease that made the economy run, no pun intended, in the 19th century and well into the 20th century as well. But it was really groundbreaking, I would say, in the 1800s for sure. Now, when we left off this conversation, we were talking about two colossal titans of their day. This was Daniel Drew and Cornelius Vanderbilt. Most people know the name Vanderbilt. You know, the mansions in Newport were built, some of them were built by his grandchildren. You know, he founded Vanderbilt University. His name is kind of everywhere. Vanderbilt Avenue or Street, I forget what it is called, in New York City, in Manhattan, right by Grand Central Station, which he was the railroad tycoon. He owned almost all the railroads in New York City at one point. And he owned them. He had just acquired them in the late 1860s. You know, Vanderbilt got his start in shipping, and not in railroads. And he's by this time period, he had sold all his boats and was 100% in railroads by 1864. And he was 70 years old at that time. So he was not a young man by any means when he got involved in railroads. And in 1863, he acquired the Harlem Railroad, which was at the time an unprofitable line, but it was the only line running into the city of Manhattan. He acquired the Hudson River in 1864, the New York Central in 1867, and he consolidated them into the New York and Hudson in 1870. And it was one of the first giant corporations in U.S. history. And many people were aghast and appalled by it. That it was un-American to have a corporation of this size and power. He got rid of almost one of my favorite stories was he got rid of all the brass ornaments on the trains to save time from polishing them. Vanderbilt was an economic man first. He was one of the very true or first men who filled that role in America, where he thought of nothing but what is the most efficient, profitable way to run a company. So he attempted to acquire Erie, the Erie Railroad, in 1868 for two reasons. One was to consolidate his empire. Erie had important lines that connected to his brand new New York Central Railroad. And also to make the market more efficient and get rid of Daniel Drew. So here's a quote from T.J. Stiles' book, The First Tycoon, The Epic Life of Cornelius Vanderbilt. Great book. I highly recommend it. He says, quote, Vanderbilt then offered the reason why he was, quote, anxious to defeat Drew. A reason that would be overlooked by posterity, but explains his role better than any other. Had nothing to do with the Erie itself. He wished to halt the insidious effect on the money market of Drew's bear operations, an effect that destroyed credit and market values far beyond the borders of Erie stock certificates. The underlying cause was a grave weakness in the American financial system. So what is a money market? Well, today money is ubiquitous, right? Everyone has money. That's how you get paid. You can't really pay your bills. You can't live without money. But back then, that was not the case. Many people in the United States lived without money, never touched money. They were self-supporting, agricultural, and ran their own farms. Most people during the Civil War and shortly thereafter were self-supporting farmers, and they didn't really need money. To be honest with you, or if they did have money, they kept it, you know, buried away somewhere and only used it in case of emergencies or special occasions. Well, on Wall Street, money was obviously important, and everybody in New York City did use money and had money. And if you weren't a farmer, then you were worked for wages. And the supply of money was very volatile back then. There was no central bank at this time period, so the money market and the supply of money in the system could contract and expand based on some individual players. That's not possible today, but back then it was. And people like Daniel Drew could do this by shorting a stock and by buying up all the shares of a company. And so this was one of the reasons that Vanderbilt wanted to get rid of Drew on the Erie, because remember what I said about Drew, if you were listening in the last segment, Daniel Drew, the main reason he engaged in speculation and stocks was just for the entertainment and the thrill of it, according to himself, he would tell in his biography. And it was not to gain wealth or power like Vanderbilt was after. So that was one of the reasons, he wanted a stable money market. You know, Vanderbilt had a lot of friends and allies on Wall Street. It was a bad look for the stock price of Erie to decline as he was trying to acquire it, which is what Drew was kind of doing. His reputation was very important, according to these Vanderbilts. That was not like Drew. Drew didn't care what anyone thought of him. He was not like that. So Drew and Vanderbilt had a long history, and they were close. They competed and made money together in the Hudson River with steamboats many years before this, and they were only 3 years apart in age. So in 1968, Vanderbilt was 74 and Drew was 71. In fact, Cornelius Vanderbilt's son, William, his oldest son, who would inherit his 90% of his wealth when Cornelius died, he worked for Daniel Drew. So there was a connection between these two guys. So the story is kind of confusing because it's hard to tell how much at odds were they, or how much were they just having a friendly, you know, very wealthy men having a friendly debate and battle with stock prices. So the story involves the press, it involves politicians, business leaders, stockbrokers. It's also unclear the true nature of their relationship, as I said. So in the fall of 1867, Cornelius Vanderbilt issued a legal complaint against Daniel Drew for his bear campaign of the Erie in 1866. And remember, a bear campaign means he is shorting the stock and then going out and telling everyone that the stock is awful. The company is bankrupt and the stock price falls and you make money when you short the stock. So that's what a bear raid is. Today it is illegal. Cannot do that. So, there was another guy in the story. His name was Jay Gould. He was representing other shareholders. Jay Gould would go on to become one of the wealthiest men in America as well, but he was much younger at this time than Drew and Vanderbilt. And he approaches Vanderbilt to form a clique and oust Drew from the board. And somewhere along the way, Drew does something to upset Cornelius Vanderbilt, and now Vanderbilt gets very aggressive in buying the shares of Erie Railroad. And Gould and the other people who are part of this clique were fearing that they were going to lose their positions in the railroad, and they switched sides and end up with Drew. So while Cornelius Vanderbilt is buying up shares, Drew and company start issuing new shares illegally. Now, stock that did not reflect construction costs, which was known as fictitious capital, which is to use the formal term, or more commonly, watered stock, that called up the image of livestock encouraged to gorge on water before weighing at the sale of a market, right? So you're kind of inflating the weight of the livestock, and it is you're going to sell for more money, even though it's just water that the chicken has in it, not meat. So that's what the watered stock, that's where that came from. And they were doing this trying to prevent Vanderbilt from acquiring the Erie Railroad. And this was legal. You could not do this unless you had a support of all the shareholders and there was a capital, whatever. You know, you want to build another railroad. Okay, we're raising stock. We're going to sell stock for that. So in seizing the Erie in these conditions would have been no too small of a task for Vanderbilt. He was acquiring the New York Central Railroad, after all. It was the largest and most important railroad in the nation. It seems like, in retrospect, looking back on this, he was really fighting this out of revenge. Acquiring the Erie would have been helpful for him, but he was up to his eyeballs at that moment in acquiring the New York Central Railroad. This was sort of a side project, it appeared. And eventually, Cornelius Vanderbilt started to get the better of the legal battle in New York, and Drew and company fled to New Jersey in fear of being arrested. And the evidence against the Erie board was damning, clearly unethical and illegal on a lot of levels. So Vanderbilt's trying to acquire all the shares in a legal manner, and these guys, Drew and company, are now issuing shares illegally, trying to water down the stock so he can't acquire all the shares. And it turns into a legal battle. We'll take a quick break. We'll come back with...
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36: Not all screen time is created equal. And a new study out of Sweden is helping us understand this even better. So researchers followed more than 20,000 people over nearly two decades and determined that passive screen time, like sitting on the couch and watching television, raised someone's risk of dementia. But if they did something active, like reading, puzzles, or interacting with other people, this same group of people saw their risk of dementia drop. Just like you gotta put the work in to keep your body in shape as you age, you basically have to do the same thing with your brain. A couple things I have found to help: working to learn something new every day, whatever it might be, challenging yourself in some way every day, and really importantly, staying socially active. Some days that means meeting friends in person. Other days, maybe an email, a text, or a phone call. Just stay engaged. I'm Dr. Sanjay Gupta, helping you live a better life.
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1: Welcome back to the Money Talk Show. It is History Night. We're talking about the history of railroads in America, and we're talking right now specifically about the Great Erie Railroad War that was between Cornelius Vanderbilt and Daniel Drew. If you were listening in the last couple of segments, we talked about how Cornelius Vanderbilt in the late 1860s, after the Civil War had come to an end, he acquired the New York Central Railroad, which was the biggest, most profitable railroad in the country. And at the same time, it appeared that he was trying to acquire the Erie Railroad too, which was owned by a number of shareholders, but one of the biggest ones was Daniel Drew, and Jay Gould was another one, and James Fisk was probably the third largest shareholder in the Erie Railroad. So James Fisk, Jay Gould, and Daniel Drew were acting together to try to prevent Vanderbilt from taking the Erie over. And they were doing it illegally by creating new shares as Vanderbilt was buying shares. So it just seemed like he wasn't getting anywhere, Vanderbilt, by buying shares, because there was this, you know, this watered down stock that was coming onto the market. Here's a quote from T.J. Styles, The First Tycoon, The Epic Life of Cornelius Vanderbilt, about this. It says, quote, "The desperate flight to New Jersey left the public agog. What had been merely a private, if outlandish, fight over disreputable stock became a symbol of all that seemed wrong in post-Civil War America. Public corruption, grasping monopolists, outsized corporations, and an utter disregard for morality. As Charles F. Abrams Jr. wrote, the American people cannot afford to glance at this thing in the columns of the daily press and then dismiss it from memory. and involves too many questions. It touches too nearly the national life, end quote. So the story was eaten up by the press, and it was very polarizing. You know, the press and public was torn on who to root for. It was the worst of two evils, basically. The story was eaten up by the press. Cornelius Vanderbilt represented the monopolistic power in the U.S. That was hated. He was taking over the Erie. That was bad for the country. But Daniel Drew and company were clearly breaking the law. So politicians had an easier time deciding who to side with. That was whoever gave him the most money in the form of bribes. There was one senator from New York. He was a state senator. Abner Mattoon was his name, and he had been in New York politics for two decades. And here's again a quote from Stiles. He says, on April 1st, Mattoon, gave the decisive vote in a committee for a report that denounced the Erie board, declared Drew's conduct to be disgraceful, and found that Gould and Fisk were in collusion with him, and quote, in these corrupt proceedings. Gould later said that Mattoon's vote had astounded him. He should have known better. To all appearances, it was a negotiating tactic. On April 18th, after Gould had changed Mattoon's mind with crisp green arguments, he reversed himself and voted with the Senate majority in favor of the Erie bill. Vanderbilt's lobbyists abruptly withdrew from Albany. On April 20th, the Assembly passed the bill, which it had previously defeated by 101-5, and the governor soon signed it. More than a legalization of the fresh Erie stock, the new law forbade any director of Vanderbilt's railroads from becoming a director of the Erie. The Commodore, or Vanderbilt, had lost. So Drew and Vanderbilt eventually meet in April to discuss a truce, and Drew eventually agreed to buy back some of Erie stock from Vanderbilt. The settlement was complex, and many of the details were elusive. But the aftermath of the whole Erie War was that Cornelius Vanderbilt always denied that he wanted to take over the Erie, which is probably a lie. But probably it was his largest financial loss ever in his life. The war was an example of rising anxieties over the place of railroad corporations in a democratic society. The economic thought at the time was that free competition essentially was an essential component of democracy. What was more important, though, shareholder rights or to prevent a monopoly? And then there was the political corruption, which I just described. You know, that senator from New York who sided with Vanderbilt was then bribed by Gould and switched sides. This was a very common theme in the Gilded Age in the United States. Lots of corruption. So the money supply was expanding very fast at this time. It was the first time we had fiat money. The term greenback was coined during this time because the bills weren't worth anything other than the green ink that was printed on them. And in Stiles' book, he really defends Cornelius Vanderbilt as never bribed anyone, according to Stiles in the book. Stiles says the power of the railroads gave rise to demands for a stronger government to control them, yet this same power aroused fears that they would simply corrupt a strong government and grow still more powerful. And these are still some of the complications we face today. Think about some of the giant monopolies that are in our country today: Amazon, Google, Apple, Microsoft. These are monopolies in every sense of the word. I mean, look at Amazon now. They own Whole Foods. They own MGM Grand Studios. I mean, it's just, it is comical to me how different it is this time period when we look back in American history and how disgusted and shocked American people were with monopolies, just like we have today. But the difference today is that these monopolies produce products and services that are very intimate to our lives. People love Amazon. They love ordering something online on their phone and getting it, you know, delivered to their house the next day. They love their iPhone. You know, these things are not going away, and it is all about the consumer being satisfied with the services and the products that they get. And so politicians don't want to break these companies up because they feel that the voters would not be in favor of that. But it is a balance, right, that we have to deal with in our economy. I mean, it goes back and forth, back and forth. You know, and one of the other great railroad stories that happened during this time period was the Transcontinental Railroad, which was another just total corruption. You know, southern states had blocked westward expansion of railroads before 1860. But after the secession and the Civil War, the Pacific Railway Act was passed in 1862, and the first Transcontinental Railroad was completed in 1869. It made a trip from New York to San Francisco 6 days, when otherwise it would have been close to 6 months if you were traveling by horseback. All the transcontinental railroads were completed in the north and the west. There was lots of cheap farmland available out there, and pioneers and supplies headed west, wheat and minerals headed east on the railroad. But it was really the financing and the scandals that went on with that railroad that just was more of the same. And this happened only a few years before the Erie battle between Drew and Vanderbilt. There was the Union Pacific and the Central Pacific railroads that built the Transcontinental Railroad. The Union went out west, and the Central Pacific started in California and came east. And they were paid as high as $48,000 per mile, about $1.2 million a day in the mountains. $1.2 million today, that would be. And this was in the mountains, which was the hardest part to lay the track. And half of the amount for a track was laid on level ground. But, you know, if you think about the land grants and the all the money that was available at this time period because of all the printing of money, the fiat money that had happened. This was the first time we saw fiat money. I mean, the government just printing money. It was during the Civil

0: Valley, one of the most corrupt, blatantly bribing situations in American history was the Transcontinental Railroad. And there are so many more stories that we could go over in this time period about railroads and the boom and the busts that happened. Almost all of the financial panics that would happen in the 1800s were really because of railroads and overbuilding and speculation. The stock market really took off because of railroads. That was where the stock market was born for the most part. All right, that's our show for this evening. Thank you for listening. I am Nathan Beauvais. We'll talk to you next time on the Money Talk Show right here on WPRO.
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2: Tonight, partly cloudy, low 62 to 69. Thursday,
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3: From ABC News, I'm Mike Dubusky. Disaster declarations are in place across Texas as that state once again deals with a round of severe storms. The ground there is already saturated from earlier rainfall, but Governor Greg Abbott says this will be worse.
4: The 4th of July floods last year had rainfall of 20.29 inches. The expected rainfall during this rainstorm is expected to be more than 30 inches.
3: The problem is especially impacting the Hill Country, where a deadly flash flood washed through a girls' summer camp last year. Meanwhile, it's the air across more than a dozen states in the upper Midwest and Northeast that's sparking health concerns. ABC's Matt Rivers says the air quality alerts are caused by the hundreds of wildfires burning in Canada.
5: Those wildfires are creating these hazy, almost apocalyptic-like images across the U.S. from Michigan to upstate New York. Officials are advising everyone to take extra precautions to brace for worsening conditions. It may only get hazier.
3: Three people were killed in Toledo, Ohio today from an apparent carbon monoxide poisoning, according to the city's mayor. Officials say it appears to have happened when a family pulled over to the side of the road to change a flat tire. They do not suspect foul play. Meanwhile, the search for survivors after a boat sank in the San Francisco Bay yesterday is being called off. Captain Jared Tosco, deputy commander of the U.S. Coast Guard.
6: I look at the probability of success of locating a survivor within the search area, given everything we've put forth and all the environmental conditions. My intention is to suspend active search operations at sunset this evening.
3: One person was declared deceased yesterday. 16 others were rescued after the boat capsized near Alcatraz Island. And officials from Kuwait and Bahrain are now reporting a new round of Iranian strikes following U.S. forces' renewed bombing of Iran today. You're listening to ABC News.
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3: A day after a better-than-expected consumer price index, the producer price index follows a similar trend.
9: The producer price index offers a snapshot of inflation at the wholesale level by calculating prices that businesses are charging consumers and other businesses. Like the CPI, the PPI is subject to wild gyrations in the cost of food and energy. Strip out those things and producer prices last month rose 0.1%.
3: ABC's Jim Ryan. BMW is recalling nearly 30,000 vehicles.
10: BMW's recall comes due to risk of fire from a short circuit in the starter relay. The recall report says the engine starter relay might corrode, then it can overheat and short circuit. The recall impacts certain 2018 to 2020 530EX drive, 740LEX drive, 5.